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1: Oil prices again way down the markets. We hear more on the Wall Street downward movements today from financial correspondent Seth Soutelle, reporting from New York City.
2: Stocks fell on Wall Street as the price of crude oil topped $100 a barrel again. The S&P 500 lost 0.5% Wednesday. The Dow gave back 405 points. That's about 0.8%. The NASDAQ composite dropped 0.6%. The price of Brent crude jumped 3.4% following the latest fighting between the U.S. and Iran. Brent is back above $100 a barrel for the first time since July. Higher oil prices have gotten investors worried about inflation, which is already stubbornly high. Treasury yields moved higher in the bond market. The yield on the 10-year Treasury rose to 4.84%. Seth Soutelle, New York.
1: News and analysis at townhall.com. From Washington, I'm Keith Peters reporting. The world's biggest supplier of telecommunications network gear is facing a criminal trial in New York.
3: Jury selection is underway in the U.S. case against China's Huawei Technologies. The company has been charged by U.S. authorities with stealing technology and trade secrets. U.S. prosecutors also claim it installed surveillance equipment that enabled Iran to spy on protesters and violated U.S. sanctions on North Korea. Huawei denies the allegations. John Scott reported.
1: A new AP NORC USA Facts poll finds that Americans are more skeptical of government information than they were a few years ago, with majorities now saying they have little or no trust in federal government information about elections, foreign affairs, or the environment. Mistrust of government information has grown since 2024, just before President Donald Trump won a second presidential term. More on these stories at townhall.com.
4: According to the Federal Highway Administration, rural road intersections account for approximately 40% of intersection-related fatalities in the nation. Hello, this is your Effingham County Sheriff Paul Coons, urging you to take extra precautions at rural road intersections. It's that time of year when growing crops often restrict your vision as you approach an intersection out in the county. Even if the farmer does not plant the corner next to the intersection or cuts down rows next to the roadway, you still cannot see very far down the road. Please proceed slowly at these types of intersections, and don't enter the intersection until you're absolutely sure no one is coming. It is everyone's responsibility to drive safely. Please talk to your family members about this safety issue, especially your young or unexperienced drivers. Through education and awareness, we can drive safer and look out for one another.

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6: My name is Erica. My son, Kaysen, is depicted at Shriners Children. My oldest called me and said, Kaysen got burned. I said, how bad is it? He wouldn't answer me. Before we could see Kaysen, the trauma doctor came in and said, he needs to go to Shriners.
7: To survive a burn injury and to return to life unafraid and full of joy and be who you're supposed to be is what we strive to deliver to our patients. 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
1: weather. Showers and possibly a thunderstorm before noon, then a chance of showers and thunderstorms between noon and 3 p.m. high near 80. Calm wind becoming north-northwest around 5 miles per hour. Chance of precipitation is 80%. New rainfall between a quarter and half of an inch possible. Thursday night, increasing clouds, low around 62. Friday, partly sunny, high near 81. It's currently 79 degrees in Effingham. It currently feels like 80 degrees.
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The midterms are almost here, and Republicans could be in deep trouble. Polls show Democrats leading in key races. Tonight, Rob Finnerty on Newsmax reveals the growing threat from the DSA and the radical left. With less than 60 days to go, Finnerty says it's time for the GOP to hit the panic button. The House may go, and control of the Senate is up for grabs. Gas prices, mortgage rates, health care, and out-of-control national debt. Americans are angry. And Newsmax shows you how the progressive left wants total control of Congress. Tallarico, El Sayed, AOC.

0: 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Finnerty reveals President Trump's secret plan to fight back. 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

0: fruits and stuff, and we need to harvest our ballots. What's wrong with harvesting our ballots? Because it's filled with fraud. Can you prove it? Well, how do you prove a negative? See, caught ya. You can't prove it. Now, meanwhile, they're running around talking about Trump is going to cheat and steal the election. Now, if you say, you guys are going to cheat and kill and steal the election, oh, you must be an election denier. Excuse me? You're an election denier. Well, you just said, we're not deniers. We're telling the truth. Cut nine, go.
1: On the orders of the President of the United States, U.S. Central Command.
2: This regime will soon learn that no one should challenge the strength and might of the United States.
3: He reminded the world, as he has time and time again, being an American means something unbreakable. If you kill Americans, if you threaten Americans anywhere on Earth, we will hunt you down without apology and without hesitation, and we will kill you. We didn't start this war, but under President Trump, we are finishing it. Their war on Americans has become our retribution against their Ayatollah.
2: To the great proud people of Iran, the hour of your freedom is at hand. When we are finished, take over your government. It will be yours to take.
0: Arm the Iranian people ASAP. Now is the time. Paid for by nobody, expressed repeatedly by me, myself, and I, all three of us. Ted Cruz on The View today. I can't believe people go on The View. And I respect Ted enormously, as you know, but why go there? Well, I want to go where that... No. There's no reason. No reason. You've got 3, 4, 5 yentas there. Oh, did you see they're going to cancel Kimmel, Mr. Producer? ABC. First of all, did you know he's been on that show for 24 years? Does it seem like 24 years? It seems like 124, but seriously. So they're going to cancel him because he's not cutting it. It has nothing to do with politics or pressure. Because he's a loser. All right, here's Ted Cruz on The View today. We'll do it. Cut eight, go.
4: I think the objective should be regime collapse, should be removing from power an Ayatollah who wants to kill America, who has funded people killing America, and who continues trying to kill America. And so what I've been urging the president to do, which we haven't done yet, is to arm the protesters.
0: Listen to me. Arm the protesters. Where did you hear that first, America? From me. Behind this microphone and on TV, and more people are saying this. More and more people are saying this. Go.
4: It's on the ground. President Trump's not going to do that. I don't think he should do that. Mm. But at the beginning of this conflict, the regime murdered somewhere between 10,000 and 40,000 protesters. And it's not fair to expect a protester with a rock to stand up to soldiers.
0: Arm the Iranian people. There are resistance movements. There are opposition movements. These are people who are prepared to take their country back. Why wouldn't we? I'll be right back. 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
2: 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Roy Schmidt Honda, Josh Ross with Everhart and Everhart Abstracts, Sarah Bush Lincoln, Toledo Democrat, Neil Tire Toledo, Evapco Midwest, Country Financial, Warren Holsapple Clapp and Curtis Walker, and First Neighbor Bank Toledo. 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

0: believe the narrative? 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
2: Thank you, Alex, first of all. And I'm going to reiterate that if you are providing fresh podcast content every day, you are not, in fact, on vacation. I just don't know. Dude, you have to unplug. At some point, we all have to unplug. But as I suggested yesterday, it's just asking too much. Here we are, 50-some days from the midterms. A war still rages. That's just in the Republican Party. And the Democrat Party. There's all kinds of internecine squabbling going on. We'll probably talk about some of that today as we stand mere hours away from the kickoff of the Republican Convention. The midterm convention. Nobody's ever done that before. And I thought that I would take a bit of an interesting gander and see how the haters were going to react. Because, as I mentioned yesterday, filling in for Alex, and it's great to be back with you again today. Again, for those unfamiliar, I'm Mark Davis, the Happy Morning Show host at 6:60 a.m. The Answer here in Dallas-Fort Worth, and available fill-in guy on absolutely every show done on the Salem News Channel, Salem Radio Network. It's what I do, and I love this gig, so it's great to be here for Alex. As I mentioned, though, as we take a look at the enthusiasm levels for the Republican convention, for the midterm convention, a ton of people want to be there. I'll be there today and tomorrow. Follow me on X at Mark Davis, M-A-R-K Davis, or Mark Davis Show on Instagram, Mark Davis Show on Facebook, Mark Davis Show on TikTok. I think that's it. I think that's enough. I'll be posting stuff later in the day as I attempt to get in the building. We'll be going through security. Do you know what it's going to be like for people actually attending this thing? Well, first of all, it'll be awesome. Once you're in the building, you'll get Trump today, Trump tomorrow, Vance today, Treasury Secretary Scott Bessent, Attorney General Todd Blanche, Little Texas flavor with Ted Cruz and Brandon Gill, rock star, and a number of other folks who are just going to make it a thrill. The attendance is often been referred to as 20,000 each night. I assume that's not the same 20,000 because everybody, if you wanted to go, your average convention, if it's every 4 years, Republicans, Democrats, anointing a standard bearer, it's delegates, it's power brokers, it's donors, it's very party ivory tower kind of thing, not very common man, not very grassroots. I mean, grassroots, yes, but not just ordinary folk being able to go to a convention, just doesn't really happen. Happening now for this one, if you went to, I guess it was GOPconvention.com, too late now, but a week or so ago or more, they would let you know by end of last week if you were good to go. And if you were, then you get to go. Then you buy your plane tickets, off you go, and you're a drive over or whatever you're going to do. But speaking of driving over, the American Airlines Center is a big place. It is where the Dallas Stars play, not much longer. It's where the Dallas Mavericks play, again, not much longer. They're all flitting off to new stadiums to be built in the coming years. So what will become of the AAC? Well, we'll always remember this. I trust we will. They're making everybody board shuttle buses in Grand Prairie, which for those of you who don't live here, is about 15 miles to the west. Okay, so buses, comfortable I'm sure, will deposit people at the American Airlines Center at some time, and then at about 3:30 this afternoon, Central Time, that's when everybody will get let in, and it's about 112 degrees. So, it's going to be interesting. The really important stuff, though, is what's going to be going on inside the hall, and that will be interesting as well. I've identified two audiences. This is for the independent voters, the politically curious, the folks who may not be as ideologically wired as you or me. Just people sitting around the next couple of days going, okay, what's this going to be about? And then they'll find out, and then they'll see all these people from Trump to Vance to people in the MAGA movement. We get some in MAHA. We got Bobby Kennedy Jr. He'll be making an appearance. And it's just a big ad. It's a big TV campaign. It's a big show designed, as conventions are in the presidential election years, to attract people to say, hey, vote for us. And the other guys are crazy. So that's going to be a lot of the messaging. The other intended audience is us, is Republicans, conservatives. Well, why do we need that? Is it preaching to the converted? Why do we need that? Well, because we need an enthusiasm boost. We're all being told every day we're going to get our clocks cleaned, except there's one way that that won't happen. That's if enough of us turn out. If we turn out more efficiently than they do, I keep hearing about Democrat passion, Democrat enthusiasm, you know, Democrat, you know, tingles up their spines. Okay, fine, whatever. Why shouldn't we have that? Do we have some enthusiasm for keeping the Trump agenda on track? Do we have some reason to act and mobilize and motivate ourselves and others to show up so that Democrats don't take over the House so we can have impeachment every stinking day at lunchtime? Shouldn't that be a little bit of a motivator for us? So it's going to be, honestly, you know, today is with 50-some days out, it's an early, early get-out-the-vote effort. So it's that. It's that as well. So as we begin today with the convention lying ahead and all of that to be covered, and I'll be covering it as well, again, Twitter, Mark Davis, Mark Davis Show, on Instagram and Facebook and TikTok. I'll just be doing all kinds of things related to the event and designed to give you a firsthand idea of what it's like to be there. But as we approach that, let me share with you something that occupied a lot of space on my radio show here in DFW today. Here in Texas, you might have noticed, we have a pretty interesting Senate race with Ken Paxton and James Tallarico. Brother Paxton hits the stage, I want to say, in the 5 o'clock hour Central Time, 6 o'clock Eastern. So if you're watching, other the networks will be covering it. C-SPAN might be there. They'll be streaming, I'm sure. But somewhere in the 5 o'clock hour, I think you get both Ken Paxton and Brandon Gill. So, hello, Paxton, Brandon Gill, Texas conservative double shot. As for our attorney general, who seeks to be, and I believe will be, our next U.S. senator, maybe you've heard a lot of people saying, hey, where's all the Paxton ads? Where's Paxton? He's a lazy campaigner. He's a crappy fundraiser. Is he even, and all of which is just a lie. Ken has been as busy as can be, been filling up venues, been doing all kinds of flesh pressing and fundraising and appearances of the normal sort. And a lot of the people doing the complaining are people who don't like him anyway. So take that with a massive chunk of salt. But people asking the question, hey, where are the Paxton ads? Well, he's had some. Boy, does he have one now. This is cut number one, guys, and we're going to run it twice. We're going to run it first without a lot of fanfare. I just want you to experience this in real time. And then we're going to come back and we're going to examine it sort of frame by frame like the Zapruder film. And we're just going to ask the question, is this the future? Because, ladies and gentlemen, this is AI on parade. What you will see is an image of James Tallarico speaking directly to the camera. It's not him. It's AI. It's not his voice. It's AI. It makes copious and creative use of some things he has actually said. So it's not like it's fraudulent or misleading, but it does contain him. Oh, doggone it, look at me, how wordy I am. We're going to do it when we come back. how I can go on. So it's great. It'll give me a chance to tease it in the following creative way. What you will see upon our return is an ad that looks for all the world like James Tallarico, lit at a desk with a dim lamp, working on something called the King James Tallarico Bible. Ah, funny. And it has a citation for every single quote it gives of him. These are things that he has said. But it's AI. It's not him. They didn't go get clips of him saying these things. You've seen those a dozen times. This is AI, Tallarico. And it's the future of advertising. We got to figure out what we think of it. Mark Davis in for Alex Marlowe. Be right back.
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1: My name is Erica, and my son Kaysen is the patient at Shriners Children's. My oldest called me and said, Kaysen got burned. I said, how bad is it? He wouldn't answer me. Before we could see Kaysen, the trauma doctor came in and said, he needs to go to Shriners.
2: To survive a burn injury and to return to life unafraid and full of joy and be who you're supposed to be is what we strive to deliver to our patients. His injury was a big injury, and I think a testament to the care that we provide. He's fully functional. He's riding his dirt bike, doing all of the things that you would want him to do. I can't think of another system that has the impact on pediatric patients that Shriners Children's does.
3: I wouldn't do anything else.
1: We're just so thankful that Kaysen is still here, because things can change in the blink of an eye. Go online right now to loveshriners.org.
4: This is Deputy Chief Tom White of the F&M Police Department. When an emergency vehicle is approaching from behind, do you know what to do? Don't be alarmed or panic. Just pull as far to the right side of the road as possible and stop. Never stop in the middle of the road, pull into the center lane, or into oncoming traffic. Never try to outrun or fail to yield to an emergency vehicle. You could be involved in an accident or the cause of one. Remember the simple phrase, pull to the right for sirens and lights.

0: is the Wednesday, September 9th, Alex Marlowe Show. Mark Davis filling in. You may have noticed that it is the summer of AI and flock cameras. I've made an observation about both of these issues, that you can gather 100 people who are pro and anti-flock camera and a bunch of people who are pro and anti-AI, and you don't automatically know what political party either of them, any of them are. It's an interesting political bedfellow situation. Let's do AI first. Here we go. Advance warning of it. Let's say you're sitting at home watching the TV box, and this ad we're about to play, it's cut number one. This ad comes on. It features imagery of James Tallarico saying some things, except it's not him, it's AI. Did he say these things? Yes. Note the little citations there in the box. But just watch this thing. We'll come back, we'll analyze it and play it again. Watch this ad. It is the future.
1: In the beginning, God was non-binary, and he wasn't a Christian. And God said, let there be six genders, and there were. Then God so loved the world that he gave us his only son, who was a radical feminist and never asked people to worship him. Look, I always think of myself as a Christian who hates Christianity.
2: James Tallarico, wrong for Texas?
1: America is not a Christian nation.
2: And wrong for America, too.
3: I'm Ken Paxton, and I approve this message.
0: Yeah, I bet he did. And I do, too. I love Ken. Tallarico's a weirdo. This is great, right? Now I want you to imagine something. I want you to imagine this technology, this amazing, creative, shocking ability to represent people who look pretty darn real, saying things that seem pretty darn real, and again, putting words in their mouths that they really did say. Of course, will the next ad be as reliable in terms of its quotability? In that particular ad, if you noticed, there's a little citation of when Tallarico said every single thing that the ad features him saying, except he's not saying it. It's AI. And our text line this morning and our phone lines filled with people saying, you know, what about vivid examples of this kind of AI technology putting words in the mouths of people that are aimed at candidates that we like? Are we going to be as enthused about it then? And I don't know that we will be. I think we need to play it again. I think it's pretty self-evident. The ethics are intriguing. Is this in any way, is it a misrepresentation? It's not, because those are words he spoke. Did James Tallarico ever look at the camera and say this? Say, like, look, I think of myself as a Christian who hates Christianity. No, that is a quote borrowed from another context, but he did say it. I mean, you can contort yourself like a pretzel. At some point, somebody's going to court for this. At some point, somebody's going to sue because they're going to feel like they've been misrepresented. Tallarico would have no basis for doing so here. And somebody asked me, could somebody file suit? Sure, anybody can sue anybody for anything. But it doesn't mean you're going to prevail. And the way the courts move, it'll take forever. You know what? So somebody sues somebody over this today. Oh, the election's in 50-some days. Oh, so sorry. Couldn't get to it. So it becomes pretty wild. And our other big story from the world of AI, have you ever heard of Jacob Coxon? He is the Anthropic researcher who put a post up, I guess this was

0: Time for Anthropic today. I spent the last 3 years doing pre-training research at both OpenAI and Anthropic. Neither company is acting responsibly. They are racing straight to self-improving superintelligence and gambling with our lives. Oh, okay. Do not underestimate the power of this technology. These will soon be superhuman systems that can hack anything, revolutionize any field overnight, and acquire real power and resources. We've all witnessed the progress in each of these domains, and the progress is not slowing. The people building AI earnestly believe that it could kill us all by the end of the decade. This is not a marketing stunt. If anything, many executives and senior researchers will couch their phrasing in the press to sound sensible. But I hear the same people express fear privately. No other human activity poses this level of danger. A common response is, if they believe this, why are they still building it? At OpenAI, many have not deeply internalized the civilizational stakes. At Anthropic, the stakes are well understood, but they're locked in a race to get there first. They believe no one else will act responsibly, so they've got to do it themselves, despite the risk. Okay, so is this guy either a brave, valuable visionary, or is this performative over panic? We've got a thought or two. Share it next. Mark Davison for Alex.
1: Midterms are almost here, and Republicans could be in deep trouble. Polls show Democrats leading in key races. Tonight, Rob Finnerty on Newsmax reveals the growing threat from the DSA and the radical left. With less than 60 days to go, Finnerty says it's time for the GOP to hit the panic button. The House may go, and control of the Senate is up for grabs. Gas prices, mortgage rates, health care, and out-of-control national debt. Americans are angry, and the progressive left wants total control of Congress. Tallarico, El Sayed, AOC, Bernie Sanders. Finnerty reveals President Trump's secret plan to fight back and what you can do to help him. Don't miss Finnerty tonight at 8 p.m. Eastern on Newsmax. 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It takes just minutes. 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
3: 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A life jacket greatly increases your chance for a safe rescue. It's mandatory that children wear life jackets at all times, but there should also be one for every person in the boat. 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Sudden dangers can appear in seconds, so be alert. Make memories that last for all the right reasons. 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
6: It is the Wednesday Alex Marlowe Show, September 9th. Mark Davis filling in from DFW, where folks are already gathering in anticipation of this evening's GOP midterm convention. We were speaking in anticipation of our AI future, ran the Ken Paxton AI ad featuring Tallarico, except it doesn't. It's AI Tallarico. It's clever. It's effective. It's scary as all get out when you think about maybe those weapons turn back at us and candidates that we like. So we'll see how that all goes. Also, speaking of bone-shattering fear, I shared a couple of posts from this Jacob Coxon guy, C-O-X-O-N, who used to work for Anthropic until this morning when he freaked out and quit, or I guess it was yesterday, wrapping up his stream of consciousness, because AI is all going to kill us, it's all out of control, nobody knows what to do, and I just want to be a part of it, I'm losing sleep and can't live with myself. That's the essential upshot. He says, the people building AI earnestly believe it could kill us all by the end of the decade. It's not a marketing stunt. Accepting this race that everybody's doing it, so who has time to look at the ethics? Who has time to look at the downside? Accepting this race and entering the end game is a hubristic gamble that should not be launched from a private company. Attempting to speedrun alignment should require extraordinary confidence that there are no better trajectories available. All right, we're lapsing into jargon. If you're a lab researcher, I urge you to consider what the next few years will actually feel like. Do you want to kick off a super intelligent RL run without a rigorous understanding of its mind? Should you put your head down because, hey, it's happening anyway? Or take this moment to call for different conditions? Okay, I hear this guy. I take his words at face value. He's in the trenches. He's in the game. So I don't want to dismiss it at all. I can hear, if you're driving around just thinking about this or just staring at your device looking at this, how many of you think this is like an AI, a Chinese psyop designed to get us to bug off of AI so that the communist Chinese can overtake us and determine our AI future? Well, that's a possibility. I don't mean that this is part of a psyop or part of some conspiratorial campaign, although I'm sure those abound. If you are, let's phrase it this way. If you are pro-AI, there are good reasons to be pro-AI. You're excited by it. You're optimistic about it. You just deep down think we're going to be able to somehow fend off societal destruction. Also, just selfishly, maybe it helps you in your gig. It helps you be more productive, and you just think, you know, this is a tool you'd like to have. If you are anti-AI, maybe you have genuine concerns about technology without morality, or you're communist Chinese and you want America to slow its role in AI so that the Chinese can overtake us. See, there are good and bad reasons to be for and against this and everything. And let's pivot immediately to the world of flock cameras. My talk show buddy Mike Gallagher and I, with whom I share some space in what we call on radio the M&M experience. Well, we also, speaking of podcasts, got a podcast going, M&M Extra. It's Mike and me bandying things back and forth after our respective shows. Hop onto YouTube or wherever fine podcasts are found. M&M Extra. It's us talking about stuff like this. And I am flock camera suspicious. Meaning I totally love and appreciate the degree to which law enforcement is helped by it. I want to find bad guys, too. And I hear their testimony of these law enforcement people. And that brings with it a lot of politicians saying, hey, we like reduction in crime, so let's do this. But there are also other politicians like Governor DeSantis in Florida, Governor Abbott in Texas, and some other folks saying, whoa, wait a minute, this smacks of a surveillance state, and nobody's on this more than Rand Paul, whom you would expect on this issue. I hear that, too. Let me give you a congressman from my region. This is three, and this is, speaking of three, 3rd District Texas Congressman Keith Self on his reservations about flock cameras.
7: This is an issue that has both support from both the left and the right. Mm-hmm. If you look at who's arguing against the surveillance state in the idea of flock cameras, it's both the right and the left. This is a across-the-board issue, which makes it all the more imperative that we find that balance between allowing the police to, at the moment, catch a criminal, but not make that a database entry that you can then tie together across the states.
6: Okay, so how do you infuse the process with that kind of restraint? Because I think the congressman is right. I'm Keith's friend of mine, and I thought that was a good clip to use because it kind of suggests, look, we stipulate the law enforcement benefit, but we'd like to have all the benefits and none of the detriments, accentuate the positive, eliminate the negative, as the old song lyric goes. How? It's kind of like AI. Who's going to show that kind of restraint? With AI, it's like, we got stuff we got to do. With flock, it's like, we got crimes we got to prevent. And we also then, with flock, it's government with access to multiple layers of our lives. Anybody remember any time recently when that didn't go so well? Anybody remember COVID, when government showed its worst instincts for being busybodies into every aspect of our lives and controlling our lives, our actions, our travels, our interfaces with other human beings? So I don't want to write a bad movie script here, or even a good movie script, but I think these concerns are real. And AI and flock cameras, many, many conversations must be had moving forward, and we will have them. All right, here's a conversation people have had for the last couple of days. Have you caught these Lindsey Clancy jurors? It was as bad as you think. Let us begin, though. This is cut 4. This is why defense attorneys are absolutely hated. Lindsey Clancy's defense attorney, Kevin Reddington, cut 4. Enjoy this.
8: Talk a little bit more about your client. What was her reaction when the mistrial decision came in?
9: Well, anybody that knows Lindsey knows her background. She's a very, very intelligent, hardworking theme in the trial, the people that knew her. She was a labor and delivery nurse, well-respected in Mass General Hospital for about 9 years. Just a wonderful neighbor, friend, wife, mother, just an incredible person.
6: Just let that settle in there a little. And look, when I say this is why defense attorneys are hated, until you need one, right? And I'm not bagging on them. I know a lot of them. And they do what they're supposed to do, and this is the role they play. They're advocates for their clients.
10: But wow, Lindsey Clancy is a murderer and a monster. And thank God for this one juror who stood up against this flock of Karens. Let's meet them, shall we? This is cut five. This is a juror with a few things to say about the heroic, brave, steadfast man who refused to buy into the feels, refused to buy into the irrelevancies, and refused to vote to acquit. Cut five.
11: We read to him on numerous occasions the definition of reasonable doubt from Judge Sullivan's instruction. He actually said one day in the end, well, why don't we have the judge come in and read it again? And we were like, no, we have it in front of us. We don't need that. And we would highlight it and, you know, so-and-so, this is the definition of reasonable doubt. But he had the hardest time getting off the fact that Lindsey viciously killed her children.
10: He just couldn't get past the fact that Lindsey viciously killed her children. Talk about it. Why couldn't he just free himself from that pesky fact? It gets worse. Here's another one. Here's a juror who would just, you could just, she was feeling tingly, it appears, as we got, just got this close to getting Lindsey the help she needs. This was actually one of the jurors said, well, one of the reasons we wanted to acquit her is so that she could get the help she needs. Are you high? What? It has nothing to do with any cause. Your desire to make postpartum psychosis the ribbon of the month. None of this should have anything to do with your decision-making as a juror. This is cut number six, and another of these geniuses.
12: I was so excited. I actually, there were three forms I had to fill out, and I started filling them out. I wrote my signature on each one, and then he said, but I'm still not going to say that she's not guilty by reason of insanity.
10: Exactly. Because she's not. This again, I gave you the definition yesterday. You have to be so mentally checked out that you no longer know what you're doing, and you no longer actually have a grasp of right and wrong. All kinds of things that she was doing showed that she was trying to cover it up, hide it, get the husband out of the house. And as far as not knowing what she was doing, listen, if somebody snaps a twig and does something in a moment of fleeting rage, okay, how long did it take her to kill those three kids? I shudder to think. So spare me this garbage and spare me this. This is the last one, I promise. This is cut seven. The ladies didn't like the one holdout juror.
13: He was very arrogant. He really did not take anything that anybody said. The nurses, he tried to ask a question about the medications, and we went back to the report from South Shore Hospital. We had the toxicology report. We could see exactly the amounts. The nurses in the room spoke to that. And
14: there were nurses on the jury. There were nurses on the jury.
13: Yes.
14: Sorry.
13: And they spoke to that specific thing. That was a question that he had. And he just completely disregarded the information that they gave.
10: Yeah, because he didn't disregard it. He evaluated it and said, okay, that is what it is, but it doesn't rise to the level of not guilty by reason of insanity. Like these ladies and a couple of chowder-headed men on the jury, apparently similarly, felt. So what are we to make of this? You know, who coined this, that the American legal system is like the worst one in the world except for everybody else? Follow me here. I mean, it's terrible. It's filled with moments like this. But how do you make it better? What do? You want to have AI juries? Probably a bad day to ask. Maybe we do. No, you don't, right? I'd like to believe in the system. I'd like to believe in humanity. I do believe in humanity. I like people. But you get moments like this. You get stuff like the OJ verdict. You get things like human beings are flawed people. We're flawed by definition. And so every once in a while, you're going to get this, but just there ought to be statues to this lone juror for standing up against these lame-brained, the lame-brained 11. Mark Davison for Alex. Be right back.
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0: more segment here on the Alex Marlowe Show for this Wednesday, the 9th day of September. Mark Davis in for Alex. Let us, in these final minutes together for today's program, take our sort of daily look. I think you've been doing this every day for the last few days. I have been, and we certainly will tomorrow, and we really will on Friday. And that's kind of take stock of the 9/11 remembrances to sort of see how media culture is doing, see how we're doing, see how, you know, people we know are doing as they weigh in and think and talk about 9/11. I am 68, so I think I was 43, right? And I think about people who are 30 today, fully formed adults, but they were 5 for 9/11. You don't even really have that. Other than, wow, I remember everybody being really sad, I remember being scared. If you're 35, then that means you're kind of, you know, a pre-adolescent, and you sort of remember it. But I wonder about how this is taught, and I wonder about how it fits into history, and if we're telling it right. And I think we've learned here in America's 250th anniversary year that history is like a precious gem that needs to, and I can't determine or dictate how other people tell history. We have free speech and freedom of thought and the ability to, you know, say whatever we want in this great country. And that means that some people can lie and make stuff up and sugarcoat and soft pedal things, and Lord knows they have, and they will. This was vicious Islamic terror on 9/11. Which leads us to kind of a sticky wicket here, and that is, imagine that it's September 12th or 13th or 14th. In fact, we're going to go back to September 14th of 2001 in a minute and do some President Bush at his best with the bullhorn there amid the rubble. But what if somebody had said, just kind of a dark parlor game, hey, how long do you think it'll take before New York might have a Muslim mayor? It probably would. What? And what if somebody had said, I said on the show this morning, what if somebody had called me and said, yeah, Mark, I'm just thinking, maybe as soon as 25 years from now, New York City might have a Muslim mayor. I'd have thought that was ridiculous. I don't know that I think it's ridiculous now. I mean, a quarter of a century, people heal. We delineate between, you know, the Muslims who were on board for 9/11 and those who were not, and we should make that distinction. I don't think Zoran Mamdani is part of a terror cell. However, I just will tell you that there's just a disconnect there that I can't apologize for. There's a petition drive to get him to absent himself, to not show up at the observances. I get it. He's the mayor. There's no practical way to tell him to not show up at the 9/11 observance. What's he supposed to do? Tuck tail and slink away and say, oh, my religion did this. Sorry. I mean, that's not going to happen. The problem is not that he's going to be there. The problem is that New York City elected a Muslim mayor, if that is problematic to you. September 14th, 2001, this was President Bush. This, the gentleman who is with him, I think he might have borrowed the bullhorn from him, is a gentleman named Bob Beckwith, a retired New York City firefighter. And this was President Bush standing amid those people, standing amid that rubble on September 14th, 25 years ago.
1: As we mourn the loss of thousands of our citizens, I can hear you. I can hear you. The rest of the world hears you, and the people.

0: if you are, I'm not crying, you're crying. Maybe we both are. And maybe we all are. Maybe we all should. I think we all should. Let us shed a tear on that day, but let us stand strong and resolved that day to never forget, to never allow this again, to be vigilant about the things we should be vigilant about in order to keep our country safe and have a safe homeland. May God bless and watch over this great country. And thank you just so much. Thank you, Sean, for Rick, and for Alex for letting me do this. I appreciate it. I'm Mark Davis. Again, you can follow me on the world of Twitter at Mark Davis, M-A-R-K Davis. Mark Davis Show on Instagram and Facebook and all that. I'm going to go gather myself emotionally and hop on out of here and go cover that GOP midterm convention. That's going to be a party. Have a fantastic rest of your day. God bless America. See you soon.
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9: Showers and possibly a thunderstorm before noon. Then a chance of showers and thunderstorms between noon and 3, high near 80. Calm wind becoming north-northwest around 5 miles per hour. Chance of precipitation is 80%. New rainfall between a quarter and half an inch possible. Tonight, increasing clouds, low around 62. Friday, partly sunny, high near 81. It's currently 72 degrees in Effingham. It currently feels like 73 degrees.
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0: absolutely what is on the battle or on the ballot. And we, that's a fight. We have to fight for that. But I think we also have to educate people. And what I tell everybody is don't take my word for it. Take theirs, right? They will tell you that Temple Israel deserved that because of their Islamic beliefs. It's like, are you kidding me? Oh, Nobody deserves that.
1: That quote, hurt people hurt people. And that if you applied that construct across the board, you think about what you could rationalize, it takes us to a very dark place. Lisa McClain, congresswoman from Michigan, has an important job. She's the chair of the House Republican Conference. She herds the cats in the House Republican Conference. It's not always easy, but she does it well. Lisa, you're a great friend of the show. Thanks for coming by.
0: Thanks for having me.
1: We're in Dallas. We have more after this. It's Scott Jennings on Salem. Stay with us.
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5: My name is Erica, and my son, Kaysen, is a picture of Shriners Children. My oldest called me and said, Kaysen got hurt. I said, how bad is it? 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Before we could see Kaysen, the trauma doctor came in and said, he needs to go to Shriners.
6: To survive a burn injury and to return to life unafraid and full of joy and be who you're supposed to be is what we strive to deliver to our patients. 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
7: I wouldn't do anything else.
8: We're just so thankful that Kaysen is still here, because things can change in the blink of an eye.
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3: All right, it's Wednesday, September the 9th. These are fun shows. We're on the road. We're in Dallas, Texas. We come to you live and inside the American Airlines Arena here in Dallas, where the Republican National Committee, at the behest of the president, is having its midterm convention. There are Republicans from all over the country here. You know, all I heard, Randy Fine, real smooth, by the way.
4: Thanks.
3: I sliding right in. All I heard was that nobody wants to come to the convention. I came in here. I was on a flight full of people. I've been walking. There's people everywhere. There's people from all over the country. Randy Fine, congressman from Florida. The Hebrew Hammer is here. Just survived and thrived in a Republican primary down in Florida. You've been making the rounds today. Just give us a little color on what you've been seeing around the arena here in Dallas.
4: Well, thanks for having me. I think people are excited because we have 2 days to talk about the incredible accomplishments that President Trump has had, but also to talk about what's at stake in November. I think we all have short memories and we take things for granted. And we've forgotten 9% inflation. We've forgotten a Ceuta-like border like we saw in Spain where people were streaming across. People need to be reminded of all the great work President Trump has done, but also understand what will happen if we don't stop the Democrats in November. And so I see high energy, and I'm super excited to be here.
3: One of the things we've been talking about this week is a number of anniversaries this week. 9/11 is Friday. Charlie Kirk, 1 year ago this week, he was murdered. I was just talking to Lisa McClain about this political violence issue we have. And you just mentioned, you know, have we forgotten, you know, what's going on in this country in the last 25 years? Let's talk about 9/11 as we get to that towards the end of the week. I kind of think we have forgotten. We've forgotten as a Western civilization that there are people out in the world who hate us, who wish us dead, who would like to effectively destabilize, destroy, and colonize the West.
4: And now they're here and they're running for office. And I think you can see that in Michigan. You can see that with the mayor of New York. These are people who sympathize more with those who flew the airplanes into those buildings than those who were killed by that.
3: We saw Mamdani the other day signed a proclamation in New York and handed the pen to a lawyer. It's his lawyer who defended an al-Qaeda terrorist. And the thing he was signing had to do with 9/11. It's hard for me to imagine that wasn't intentional.
4: You know, a lot of what folks like Mamdani do is about showing signs of conquest and intimidation. It's why you'll see mass public prayer in the United States that you will never see in an Islamic country. It is about conquest. And I try to talk about this all the time so people understand the difference between the kind of Islam practiced by Mamdani and El Sayed. In Judaism and Christianity, we believe we can practice our religion in peace and prosperity, and what you do doesn't affect me. But for them, they believe to practice their faith, you have to practice their faith as well, or you at least have to submit to it. And that is what handing that pen was about. Look, we won. And the guy he gave the pen to defended people that were involved with Al-Qaeda, defended people who were married to people involved in 9/11. And the fact that he even works for the city of New York is a disgrace, let alone he'd be given the ceremonial pen about something relating to 9/11.
3: Randy Fine, Congressman from Florida, is our guest here on the Scott Jennings Show. We're live in Dallas at the GOP midterm convention. Let's talk about Florida. Tons of races going on in Florida. Let's start with the governor's race. Byron Donalds is a Republican running against David Jolly, the former Republican, former independent, now Democrat. He's been everything. How do you see the governor's race right now?
4: Well, Democrats don't seem to be able to find Democrats to run for governor anymore. We had this with Charlie Crist a couple years ago. I had the honor of serving with Byron. Byron and I got elected to the Florida House the same night in 2016. We spent 4 years together. We used to jokingly call ourselves the Unicorn Caucus because he was the only black Republican and I was the only Jewish Republican. And so he went off to Congress. He's done an extraordinary job, and he understands the nexus between state and federal policy like few people do, having been incredibly successful in both. I think Byron will win huge in November, and I think he'll be an extraordinary governor.
3: And I, you know, right after the primary, I was here, you know, all the usual media pundit types were telling us, well, I don't think Ron DeSantis is going to help Byron Donalds. I don't think he's going to endorse Byron Donalds. Well, I see Governor DeSantis has endorsed Byron Donalds. He is helping him. He does want a Republican to follow him. It's been a successful 8 years under DeSantis.
4: Look, we've had 30 years of successful Republican rule in Florida, going back to people like Rick Scott and Jeb Bush. And what you see is the longer states have conservative governance, whether it's the governor and the legislature, the better they perform. The longer they have blue state governance, the worse they perform. And the real miracle of Florida, it's a combination of term limits to bring in constant fresh blood in the legislature and always coming up with good ideas. We've been on a roll for 30 years. We're not going to screw it up now.
3: We have a U.S. Senate race. Ashley Moody is on the ballot, and the Democrats here have nominated an honest-to-goodness Democrat Socialist of America. She joined the organization and announced it and was proud of having done so. How do you see the Senate race? And, you know, more broadly, talk about that infection, this Democratic Socialist infection of the Democratic Party down in Florida. They can't really hold it off now.
4: No, look, I served with Angie Nixon for 4 years in the Florida House, and I will tell you, she's a uniquely unintelligent person. I don't say that to be mean. I can't run fast. I mean, we all have certain characteristics that pervade who we are, but she's not a smart person. That's why she signed up to be a Democratic Socialist. If I was Ashley Moody, I would say, let's debate 4 hours a day, every day until the election, and I wouldn't open my mouth at all and just let her talk. What Angie Nixon is selling, Floridians don't want, and she's going to take down their entire side of the ballot. If national Democrats spend $1 helping Nixon, I will be shocked.
3: All right, we got a few congressional campaigns down in Florida that I think the parties have their eyes on. Let's start in the 14th Congressional District. The incumbent is Kathy Castor. The Republican is Mike Beltran. Now, this changed a little bit in Florida redistricting. It got a little bit more friendly to the Republicans, slightly, I think, leans to the Republicans now. How do you see that race?
4: Well, Mike Beltran's another guy that I served with in the Florida House, an extraordinary conservative, a brilliant attorney, and he worked incredibly hard in his primary, beloved in his district that he represented for 6 years in the House. And he's the kind of Republican the Republicans can get really excited about because he doesn't compromise on his principles. So I know what he's doing right now is knocking on doors in his district, getting that message out to every voter. He'll be an extraordinary member of Congress, and I can't wait to see him win.
3: 22nd District. Now, this is a newly made seat in South Florida. I guess it touches both coasts, I think, and it slightly leans to the Republicans on paper. You have a businessman named Casey Askar up against an Apple innovation executive named Pia Dandia. I don't know a lot about Casey Askar. I think this race needs to be looked at nationally. This is, I mean, you think about holding a majority. winning this one is, you got to win this one if you want to hold the majority.
4: Well, I met with Casey last week in Washington, and he's a great businessman. He brings real life experience to politics. You know, part of the problem with the Democrat socialists is none of them have ever had a job. Mm-hmm. Like, if you talk to them, they're all failed theater kids with rich parents who've never had to live in the real world. Casey has built businesses. He's built success. He doesn't need to be in Congress. He'll lose money being in Congress. He's exactly the kind of person that we want coming to D.C. to help us keep our majority, and I really do hope that he wins.
3: The other one is the 25th. Now, this is a redraw of one of these South Florida seats. It was safe Dem. Now I think it's pure toss-up. This is Jared Moskowitz. He is the incumbent Democrat, and he's running against the former mayor of Boca Raton, Scott Singer, who we actually interviewed on the show out at the Republican-Jewish Coalition meeting out in Las Vegas. Which way do you see this one leaning right now?
4: Well, this one's a toss-up. The good news for Floridians is both of them support Israel, and both of them will stand up to anti-Semitism. Obviously, as a Republican, I want people who are going to vote in the majority, but at least Jared Moskowitz is not like a lunatic nut job like so many of the Democrats that are running.
3: Randy Fine, congressman from Florida, is our guest. They call him the Hebrew Hammer in Congress. Also, Kentucky roots, Lexington.
4: Mm-hmm. I'm getting inducted to the Henry Clay High School Hall of Fame.
3: I'm
4: super excited about it.
3: I love that. I love that. I saw a headline, Randy, today. It was something like Jewish Democrats thinking of not voting Democrat anymore. It was a story about nationally, Michigan, other places. You have Jewish Americans who've been voting Democrat for years or even decades who are looking around at the situation and saying, I cannot support this version of the Democratic Party, even though I've been voting for them for years. And it doesn't seem to me that the Democratic Party knows what to do about it. Do you see a massive trend coming here, a massive movement, Jewish Americans just flowing to the Republicans, at least in this cycle?
4: I do. And it makes me happy as a Republican. It makes me sad as an American. I mean, the fact of the matter is not just decades, it's generational. Their parents and grandparents were Democrats. And what's crazy is many of these liberal Democrats supported every left-wing cause under the sun for 50 years. But then when it came to anti-Semitism, they were abandoned. And what I would say to them is there's no home for them in the Democratic Party anymore. A majority of Democrats 2 weeks ago voted to end America's relationship with Israel. Just end it. And not one Republican other than Thomas Massie voted that way. So we are a place where Jews are welcome. I'll wear a kippah here. There will be other Jews here. We won't get a sideways look over the next 2 days. If I wore that to the next Democrat convention, I'd have to be afraid for my safety.
3: We heard the mm-hmm. Michigan Democrat Attorney General say she couldn't even go to the Democrat convention up there because she feared for her own safety. And these are Abdul El-Sayed supporters that she is afraid of. Yeah, this conversation going on in the Jewish community, I think it's real. And honestly, I think this same conversation is going on in some places in the African-American community, because I think in a lot of cases, these Democratic socialists don't have relationships with African-American voters. They don't listen to them. They take them for granted. They tell them you just need to fall in line. And a lot of these African-American traditional Democrat voters are strong Christians. They have a strong faith background, and they see a hostility to their culture, to their lifestyle, to their faith. We could see a massive movement that may not get picked up in the polls of people that you would model out normally as Democratic voters, either not showing up or, you know, at least sending a message this time around and saying, I'm going to vote for the Republicans because you all need to change if you want to keep me.
4: Well, look at Florida's governor's race. We're going to have a black guy and a Hispanic running against two white folks. I mean, where is the diversity? In our party, we seek to elevate everyone. We don't care what you look like. We don't care where you come from. But there is this sort of white, wealthy elitism that you see on the Democratic Party that I don't think reaches into many communities. Look, Ron DeSantis became governor in 2018 because of single black moms who wanted their kids to be able to go to private school and get school vouchers. Education is the way to save people who come from lower income. And Democrats have also proven they don't care about that. They just say throw money at the government school system, no matter the results. We are the party that believes you can be anything you want. That's what makes us Republicans.
3: Randy Fine, when it's all said and done here in Dallas, 10 seconds, what will be the takeaway? What is the Republican message to the American people here in Dallas?
4: This is crazy versus totally sane. And that that's what we've got to tell people. What is at stake in November? We need our voters to be as fearful of what the Democrats will do because the Democrats are angry at us.
3: All right. Randy Fine, Congressman from Florida, the Hebrew Hammer. Congrats on the Hall of Fame induction. I know you'll enjoy being back in Kentucky for that. Now, I'm in Dallas here, and I'm happy to be here, but I'm a little sad. And I'm going to tell you why. 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I promise you, you will not regret it. More after this. It's Scott Jennings on Salem, live in Dallas. Stay with us.
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3: 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It's the 2026 midterm convention. The Republicans are in Texas and in the booth with us here, high above the floor of the convention. A rising star in conservative media over at the Daily Wire, Isabel Brown, is here. Thanks for coming back on the Scott Jennings Show.
14: Thank you, Scott. So excited to be here.
3: Yeah, good to see you in person. Let's just start here. What do you want to see out of the Republicans at this convention? What do they need to do?
14: A whole bunch, to be honest with you. And there's a very young audience I'm seeing gathering outside, a huge group of young content creators and new media, which is very exciting. But I'm hearing a lot from young people, especially, that what they want to see from the Republican Party, not just for midterms, but going into 2028, is unabashed conservatism on offense, being unafraid to fight for genuinely conservative principles, not just the important economic debates that we've been having throughout my lifetime. Those still matter, certainly, but also being unafraid to say this is who we are as Americans and what we're investing in for the next generation.
3: Lisa McClain was in here earlier talking about the need for Republican candidates to make a more affirmative case for the party and an affirmative defense of what the Republicans have been doing. Sometimes it does sort of feel like the conservatives are a little back on their heels right now. I'm not sure they need to be. What do you think?
14: They absolutely don't need to be. To the contrary, actually. We have a very limited window for the next few weeks where it's pretty much guaranteed we're still in positions of power, and I'm very hopeful that those in positions of elected officials can take advantage of that and go full steam ahead.
3: All right. What are you watching for here? Is there a speaker or a group of speakers that you're looking for to kind of steal the show at this convention?
14: Well, in particular, obviously, the president and vice president. I think people are most excited to hear from them, but personally, this week, having worked for Charlie Kirk for many, many years, I'm very anxious and excited to hear his beautiful wife, Erica, address us tomorrow. Obviously, it will be a very somber occasion as we commemorate the one-year anniversary of his brutal assassination that I don't think any of us have quite wrapped our head around quite yet, but will be a beautiful tribute to him and hopefully a great opportunity for us to hear what his vision was for the blueprint of the American dream for the next generation.
3: Isabel Brown is here. She's with the Daily Wire, one of the rising stars of conservative media, here to cover this midterm convention. I've been dying to get your thoughts on the Lindsey Clancy situation.
14: Oh, boy.
3: Now, we covered it here on the show, but sort of we covered what was happening, the back and forth. Now that it is settled, you've heard from these jurors. Now, frankly, some crazy things from these jurors. You've heard the attorney asking the president to give Lindsey Clancy a pardon. How are you processing all this? And do you think it's age-dependent how you're sort of absorbing this trial? Younger people seeing it different than older people?
14: No, you know, I don't think it's age-dependent really at all. I think it's largely sex-dependent, how people are gauging what's happening inside the courtroom and out related to Lindsey Clancy. You used the word settled there, which I think is interesting. It actually is not settled, I think, to my understanding, moving forward, because now we have a mistrial, as I'm sure your audience knows, because of one lone juror who refused to give in and said this woman is clearly guilty, having already admitted in a civil trial in January to killing her own three children. This is insane that we're even having this conversation. And now, as you mentioned, these jurors have come out of the woodwork to give media interviews, which I don't particularly recall in high-profile criminal cases often throughout my lifetime. They look about exactly as you would suspect, the middle-aged liberal white woman, but the things that they are saying are truly absurd, that they bullied one of the young women on the jury into switching her vote from guilty to not guilty, and that this one holdout man, who I think is the hero of all sane Americans these days, was just too stubborn in his inability to move on from the fact that Lindsey Clancy killed her children, which we all agree on, but she shouldn't be held liable for that.
3: Yeah, just some of the reactions to this, and you know what is sort of troubling? This happened after Luigi Mangione. Somebody does something objectively horrible, and almost immediately, a cult grows up around this, and they rationalize it, they excuse it, they deny the facts. Why do you think that is in America, that we see cults forming around people who do terrible, terrible things?
14: You know, I think a lot of it, unfortunately, is generational with the hijacking of our institutions nationwide and really all across culture from the radical left. Young people in these next several generations have been systematically trained to think about the world through the lens of oppressed versus oppressor, that you are always the victim and the state is always going to keep you under their thumb. In reality, evil just exists out there. People have always done evil things. We always need to have some sort of infrastructure to take care of that. And in this particular situation, you're seeing the impacts of radical left-wing feminism really weighing in, with women automatically saying, well, a woman could never kill her children. Clearly, it was the husband because of his zodiac sign and his horoscope somehow means that that he's really the guilty party, even after a thorough criminal investigation. It's just crazy.
3: That, if you're hearing the sound behind us, they're testing the sound system here at the American Airlines Arena. Isabel Brown is with the Daily Wire. I'm Scott Jennings. You're listening to live coverage of the GOP midterm convention here on Salem. Isabel, 10 seconds before you go, tell the people where to find you.
14: You can find me all across social media at my name, Isabel Brown, or over at the Daily Wire as well.
3: You got to follow Isabel. Her takes on the day's news, always worth seeing. One of the up-and-comers in conservative media. All right, we take a break. More news and more convention coverage after this. Stay with us. 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Witness the true story behind the legend of Robin Hood. With everything taken from him and with nothing left to lose, one man's stand against injustice will inspire a movement that will change everything. In a land of kings, a man of the people will defy the most powerful empire on earth and ignite a revolution. With an all-star cast, breathtaking visuals, and visceral action, The Uprising is a must-see cinematic epic that really demands to be seen on the biggest screen you can find. An amazing story of courage, sacrifice, rebellion. One man becomes the symbol of a people fighting for freedom. The Uprising from Focus Features and the acclaimed director of Captain Phillips and Jason Bourne, starring Andrew Garfield. Rated R, under 17, not admitted without a parent. 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
19: weather. Showers and thunderstorms mainly before 3 p.m. high near 79. Calm wind becoming north-northwest around 5 miles per hour. Chance of precipitation 80%. New rainfall between 1/2 and 3/4 of an inch. Tonight, mostly cloudy, low around 64. Friday, partly sunny, high near 81. Friday night, partly cloudy, low around 65. It's currently 72 degrees in Effingham. It currently feels like 72 degrees.
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0: this hour from Town Hall. I'm John Scott.
1: 2 years ago, our country was dead. Now we're the hottest country anywhere in the world. Hottest in the world.
0: President Trump in Dallas Wednesday night speaking at the Republican midterm convention. He said Americans' financial fortunes have benefited greatly since he took office.
1: The stock market has set an all-time record, and maybe very importantly for some of the people, though they bear some relationship, the typical American's 401k has gone up by almost $50,000.
0: Earlier from Joint Base Andrews, the president told reporters his administration is about to step up attacks on Iranian assets.
2: The attacks are made by us. We've knocked out 9 of their ships. I would say that the attacks are caused by us, and you're going to see a lot more.
0: The Trump administration also imposing sanctions on additional elements of Iran's aviation industry. Oil prices have shot up past $100 a barrel as fighting between the U.S. and Iran escalates, threatening to increase costs for consumers and businesses worldwide. Brent crude, the international standard, climbed into triple digits for the first time since July, settling at $101.21 a barrel on Wednesday. Hawaii recovering from the latest hurricane, Lowell, passed just west of the islands of Niihau and Kauai as a Category 2 hurricane, prompting the National Weather Service to issue the state's first ever tornado watch. Flash flooding was widespread across Kauai. The National Weather Service recorded preliminary rainfall totals of up to 21 inches, and at one point, 80% of homes and businesses were without power in Kauai County. More on these stories from townhall.com. From Dallas, I'm John Scott.
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0: Two career astronauts are leaving NASA.
7: Reed Wiseman was the Artemis II commander.
8: It's very hard to fully grasp what we just went through.
7: Victor Glover was the pilot.
9: It was glorious.
7: NASA says Wiseman and Glover will no longer serve as active astronauts, but will continue to support the Moon Exploration Program as emeritus astronauts. Glover has taken a leadership job at Cal Poly, his alma mater. Wiseman's future plans are unknown. Artemis II's Jeremy Hansen retired from the Canadian Space Agency in July. Christina Cook is the only crew member still an active astronaut. Victor Glover tells the AP he's not leaving, but he's helping NASA from the sidelines. I'm Ed Donahue.
0: A British man charged with assisting a foreign intelligence service after alleged contact with Russian military spies. The charges against Joshua Kamich came following his arrest last week by counterterrorism police. News and analysis at townhall.com. The Southeastern Conference no longer expected to vote on whether to expel LSU from the league. Tigers coach Lane Kiffin has complied with a conference ban on rostering players who had previously signed contracts with NFL teams. New cookie options from the Girl Scouts.
7: From the folks that bring you Thin Mints, Samoas, and Tagalongs, there is Patch Pals, a blueberry muffin-flavored cookie developed with a company called Bark, a New York-based seller of dog treats and toys. 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The crunchy oatmeal cookie has chocolate chips and colored sprinkles. It's designed to avoid 9 major allergens, including eggs, dairy, peanuts, wheat, tree nuts, and sesame. You won't see these new additions at your local Girl Scout cookie sale. 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The new cookies were inspired by scouts who wanted to ensure more people and pets could take part in the cookie program.
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12: Special edition of the Scott Jennings Show here on Wednesday, September the 9th. We're live from Dallas, Texas. We are inside the American Airlines Arena, where the Republican National Committee is hosting its midterm convention. It all kicks off this afternoon. We're going to talk to Cam Arcand. Cameron is here from Town Hall to discuss the program tonight, what we expect to hear from the president. First, quick check of the headlines. The Trump administration is answering Iranian aggression with overwhelming force. The U.S. military says today it destroyed five Iranian oil tankers after Iran repeatedly targeted an American warship. Iran claims it retaliated by attacking 10 vessels near the Strait of Hormuz. Doesn't seem like they're having much success out there. A lot of people are here in Dallas, including the chairman of the House Ways and Means Committee. Jason Smith is coming by at the bottom of the hour. We'll talk to him about what he expects, not just at the convention, but what he's looking for here in the next few weeks out of Congress. And as was mentioned, President Trump headlines the RNC's midterm convention tonight in Dallas. I think, Cam, we're expecting him to speak between 8 and 9 o'clock. You can watch the speeches live right here on the Salem News Channel. Cameron Arcand, come on in here from Town Hall. You're our senior Washington correspondent. You spent a lot of time over at the White House for Town Hall. Let's start with the president. What do you expect to hear from him tonight?
13: I think what we're really going to expect to see from him is making the dichotomy between some of the further left candidates that the Democrats are pushing and contrasting that with some of the wins that Republicans have had in the past 2 years. And I think especially we're going to see him nail down things like the tax cut extension, for example, right? And I also think we're going to see him highlight the border crisis and the fact that you don't really hear about it that much anymore. The border crisis is now essentially a thing of the past, and this is something that the president will talk about all the time, that he, you know, would love to talk about it more, but, you know, people maybe want him to move on and discuss other issues. And the reason why I say that is we're also going to be hearing from the family of Lincoln Riley tonight as well, and I think that's going to be such a critical element of the night. I think it's really going to be a standout thing at the convention this evening, and I think that's going to draw into some of the broader themes.
12: Cameron, I've been in Arizona the last 2 days. I was in Yuma. I spoke there 2 nights ago. I was in Prescott last night. It's very much top of mind for the people in Arizona. I think it's one of those issues where, depending on where you are, it could be more prominent in a particular campaign. I sat at a dinner 2 nights ago with the mayor of Yuma, in fact, and he's been mayor for 13 years, and he was telling me the night and day difference before Donald Trump became president again and the Biden years. The border was open. The people in Yuma, the officials in Yuma, it was a chaos. Mm-hmm. It was crisis. Mm-hmm. And now I was in Yuma. It looked pretty calm, and the mayor down there said, things are looking up for their town. I think the president is right to highlight this issue. He ran on it. He's largely solved it. There's more to do, I think, on the deportation side. But to me, it's one of, if not the biggest accomplishment of Trump 2.0.
13: And I think that's completely right. You don't hear as much about the border anymore, and for good reason when it comes to this. And I remember you would go down there, you'd see the supplies left off to the side. You would go up and you'd see where the cartel's spotting sites were, because there would be sections of wall that was not completed yet. And I think when you had this refocus and you bring this back, what people, especially I think in Arizona and some of the other swing districts in California and other places, they want to know the long term on this, knowing that this is not just going to go away when the president leaves office. And I think that is also something that's going to come up in these campaigns, and I think something you're going to hear from the president tonight and other folks as well.
12: Cameron Arcand is the senior Washington correspondent for townhall.com. Cam, you've been out here milling around the convention floor. You've been in Dallas for a little while now. What are you hearing out there among the Republicans who've come to Dallas? Confidence or anxiety?
13: I think right now it's about setting the narrative, you know, before ballots come out, before the early ballots drop, wanting to set the tone. I feel like for months we've been hearing stories, everyone talking about affordability. I feel like it's the word of the year is affordability. What is the narrative that and the agenda that the Republicans want to set, and being able to show that they have given results in those things? Now, I think the president, I think other speakers might, you know, acknowledge, okay, here's what needs to get done. But I think the best thing that you're going to see from Republicans, and you could see from them, is, okay, what is forward looking here? And what results can we deliver if we continue in our leadership?
12: We've been very focused on House races so far on the Scott Jennings Show today. I want to transition to talk about the Senate. We have a number of the top Republican incumbent senators are here. I saw Tim Scott testing the mic out on the floor just a little while ago. And some of these Senate races are getting interesting. They're starting to develop. Last night, we had a primary in New Hampshire, and Sununu won for the Republicans. Pappas won for the Democrats. Everything I'm hearing out of the Granite State is this may be the sleeper race of the year for the Republicans. Not a lot of folks are talking about it. Do you think the Republicans have a shot in New Hampshire?
13: I absolutely think they do, because this race was not on the map. I've seen stories in recent weeks that New Hampshire is now a point of anxiety for them. And it doesn't really surprise me from the perspective of the fact that, you know, they have a Republican governor. And then they also, it was considered a state that could have been considered competitive in 2024 as well. So this does not surprise me at all. And then the Republican nominee is a candidate who's very popular in the state of New Hampshire. So this doesn't surprise me at all that we're seeing this. I also think, you know, when it comes to the Senate races, when you have candidates, people can tie them to either people who are further to the left, or if they are further to the left, it is very easy to set the tone and say, we are proposing the more rational solutions here.
12: Yeah, New Hampshire is interesting. Kelly Ayotte, the governor, Republican, she looks like she's cruising right now. Sununu, I think, is ahead of Pappas as they start the Senate race there. And then you zoom over to Minnesota. That's the other one that popped for me yesterday. A highly rated pollster in Minnesota popped out a survey and showed Michelle Tafoya, the Republican, within the margin of error, just 2 points behind Peggy Flanagan. She's the Democrat. She's a sitting lieutenant governor. She may be one of the three craziest Democrats running for statewide office in America. Do you think Minnesota is on the board for the Republicans?
13: I think if they play their cards right, I definitely think it is. And what I mean by that is you have a state that was riddled with scandal at the start of this year. When you look at the issues with fraud, people think that this started with, you know, oh, it's stuff we see online. No, these were deeper issues. When you looked at the Feeding Our Future case, you looked at some of these things, these have been going on for a while, and it became a national story. And when you see that the fact that Amy Klobuchar now had to come in and is now running for governor in place of, you know, Tim Walz on the Democrat ticket, you're seeing a very vulnerable Democrat Party in Minnesota right now where it stands. And that definitely does give Republicans an opening. I'm not saying it's going to be easy, but I think that opening is certainly there for the first time.
12: Cameron Arcand is the senior Washington correspondent for townhall.com. You're listening to the Scott Jennings Show on Salem. We're live in Dallas, Texas. We're in the American Airlines Airlines Arena, where tonight the midterm convention for the Republicans gets underway. President Trump keynotes this tonight. Tomorrow night we hear from J.D. Vance. The vice president is here. I think there's over 100 speakers. You mentioned the family of Lake and Riley is going to be here. Is there anybody else on the roster today or tomorrow outside of the major elected officials that you think people should pay particular attention to?
13: Well, when it comes to major officials, I want to say, Scott, Todd Blanche, I want people to pay attention closely to what he's going to say, particularly on the fraud issue. Some other candidates that might have not gotten national attention quite yet, Jay Feely, who sports announcer, I think that's going to be very interesting in one of the most competitive races in the nation right now. When you look at that dynamic there, because David Schweiker decided he was going to run for governor, that seat is now open. It's one of the most competitive districts in the country.
12: Final question. We're in Texas. Obviously, there's a big Senate race here. Tallarico is the Democrat. Ken Paxton, the AG, is the Republican. Mm-hmm. Paxton is speaking today. What are you hearing from your sources here in Texas? How are the Republicans feeling about it? Seems to be a lot of nervousness, but you've got sources here. Tell us about it.
13: I think the nervousness can be overcome by the fact that, you know, there is momentum here. I think they are definitely putting resources into Texas. I think what's interesting is you can never judge a race too closely by what's happening in the months leading up. That really last month and those last few weeks, I think, are really going to matter when you look at TV, the ads, and the ground game as well. I think they're really going to want to drive the base out, which is, I think, part of the reason why we're seeing the convention hosted right here in Dallas.
12: All right, that's Cameron Arcan. He's senior Washington correspondent for townhall.com. Catch all of his coverage there at Town Hall. We take a break. We're live in Dallas. Patrice Onwuka, who's a convention speaker, is here right after this on the Scott Jennings Show.
14: Are almost here, and Republicans could be in deep trouble. Polls show Democrats leading in key races. Tonight, Rob Finnerty on Newsmax reveals the growing threat from the DSA and the radical left. With less than 60 days to go, Finnerty says it's time for the GOP to hit the panic button. The House may go, and control of the Senate is up for grabs. Gas prices, mortgage rates, health care, and out-of-control national debt. Americans are angry, and the progressive left wants total control of Congress. Tallarico, El Sayed, AOC, Bernie Sanders. Finnerty reveals President Trump's secret plan to fight back and what you can do to help him. Don't miss Finnerty tonight at 8 p.m. Eastern on Newsmax. 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
12: Okay, Wednesday, September the 9th. We're in Dallas, Texas. Jason Smith is here. He's the chairman of the House Ways and Means Committee. Chairman, thanks for being here. We're at the midterm convention here in Dallas, Texas. You just slid in here, and you're getting information out of Missouri. Missouri, if you're from Western Kentucky like I am. And let's set the table. You had a redistricting map in Missouri, and then a court, the Supreme Court of Missouri, threw it out, but then it was reinstated. So why don't we start there? Where do we stand on the map in Missouri, and then we'll get to your information.
27: So yesterday was a really busy day. We had Justice Kavanaugh, who denied the stay that our Attorney General had filed in regards to the Supreme Court decision from last week. But there was another lawsuit out there that the federal district court has now issued an order saying that Missouri has to comply with the 7-1 map, which is opposite of what the Supreme Court, and what the Missouri Supreme Court did has never happened anywhere in the country. They threw out our congressional maps after the primary.
12: Right.
27: And that was more than a month after the primary. And so they're virtually trying to get people who won the primaries to run in areas where people never had the opportunity to even vote for them to be their party nominee. It's just crazy. It's bogus. I'm glad the district judge reverted back, but I think you're going to still see appeals, and it'll be interesting where it comes out. Now the Missouri Supreme Court is trying to hold our Secretary of State in contempt for following a federal court order.
12: So the Missouri Secretary of State has to show up in court tomorrow, is that right?
27: That's right.
12: And let me make sure I have this right. You're hearing from the Secretary of State. he's anticipating possibly being arrested tomorrow?
27: Yeah, that's basically what they're allegating, to hold him in contempt for following the federal judge's order to implement the congressional map that was passed by the House, the Senate, and the governor.
12: So as we sit here today, do you know what map will be running on in November in Missouri?
27: As of 12 hours ago last night, they said that we're going to run under the new map that was passed this year. But, you know, time will tell because the courts are surprised. Let me tell you something that's very interesting. Missouri has the Missouri court clean. This is something where judges are not elected. When it comes to the Supreme Court judges and the appellate court judges, they're appointed. But they're appointed, for example, the Supreme Court's appointed by the governor, but it's trial attorneys that give the governor a list of three people to choose from.
12: Of course.
27: So even though Missouri is a red state, we do not, and I'll say this again, do not have a conservative court.
12: So as it stands right now, the map that was passed, in theory, would give Republicans a 7-to-1 advantage. If it somehow wound up reverting back to the old map, it'd be more like 6-to-2, probably. There's a hearing tomorrow in the Missouri Supreme Court, but if I'm understanding this correctly, there's just a conflict right now between what the courts in Missouri want and what the federal courts are saying. We have that right?
27: That's exactly right.
12: All right. Jason Smith is our guest. He's congressman from Missouri. He's chairman of the Ways and Means Committee in Washington, D.C. But you're in Missouri, one of the most interesting states right now, because it was one of the states that engaged in redistricting that, in theory, would advantage the Republicans by a seat if this sticks. But, of course, we gotta get this sorted out. Jason, I want to talk to you about the policy making when we get on the other side of this break, but we've got about a minute left in this segment. Talk to me about this convention. You're here. What do you want to hear out of the Republican National Committee, out of the speakers? What's the best vector, the best argument for Republicans to make to the American people over the next 2 days?
27: I think there's three things that have to be done. One, Republicans have to talk to the voters of what we've delivered over the last 2 years. The working families tax cuts, deregulation, you can go line by line, and do it in simple terms. We have to explain that. Republicans have to also explain what we're going to do if you send us back to Washington to continue to lead this country. And number three, we need to definitely show the contrast of how crazy this election is.

0: leaning into it. I've been saying out there for the purple districts in America, just because they're purple districts doesn't necessarily mean the voters there want purple hair. And I think the Democrats may regret some of the people that they have been nominating. Jason Smith is here. We'll have more with him in just a moment. First, I want to talk to you about your sleeping arrangements. I'm a little sad because I'm in Dallas, and although I love, I'm in a good hotel here. Don't worry about old Scott, but he would rather be at home to sleep on his ghost bed. I got a ghost bed several weeks ago, as you know. 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Get a ghost bed. You won't regret it. More with Jason Smith on the other side. Stay with us.
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1: 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A message from the FDM Police Department.
2: It's required.
3: News, comment, and the stories and facts the mainstream media refuses to discuss. 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
4: Live from Dallas, Texas, inside the American Airlines Arena, it's Scott Jennings with Common Sense for the American People. We're broadcasting on this special edition of the show from the Republican National Committee Midterm Convention. Our special guest is Jason Smith, Congressman from Missouri. Now, Jason, in Washington, you are chairman of the Powerful Ways and Means Committee, and in that capacity, you had a big hand last summer in passing the Working Families Tax Cut Act. You hear the president call it the Big Beautiful Bill. I assume from the convention stage for the next 2 days, we're going to hear a lot about the Big Beautiful Bill, the fact that it passed, and a year later, we're seeing results. Talk to us about it.
5: Absolutely right. It's the largest tax cut in U.S. history, and that's saying something since the federal tax code was started in 1913. We created new tax provisions that the president campaigned on and asked for. No tax on tips, no tax on overtime, no tax on Social Security. We created the Trump investment accounts that every new child that's born in America that will receive an ownership in today's economy. And then to talk about the small business provisions is absolutely phenomenal. If we would have not addressed the expiring Trump tax cuts from 2017, every single American would have faced on average a 21% tax increase. We not only prevented that tax increase, but we did additional tax cuts to have the largest tax cuts in U.S. history.
4: So the Trump accounts, I gotta say, this has been a smashing success. You can tell when something's working when even Democrats begrudgingly admit, oh yeah, that was one of their best ideas. Has this taken off beyond your wildest imagination here? It seems like everybody's signing up for these things, and then I'm reading on my social media algorithm the last few days, the Michael Dell contributions are going into accounts. I'm seeing posts about that. It seems like everybody's happy about this, and it's working.
5: It absolutely is working. We're blessed. You look at Michael and Susan Dell contributions. Contributions of $6.25 billion. Virtually every child under 10 will receive $250 from the Dell Foundation as into their funds. And these funds will grow using compounding interest where they have a buy in the indexes, which is going to be absolutely phenomenal. It does not matter if you were raised on a county road or a city block. You still have that ownership in today's economy, which is transformational. You talk about the key to pushing back on socialism. This is an opportunity for every child in America to look at their iPhone and see their investments grow overnight.
4: Yeah, it's such a good idea. And the fact that you got it done in this bill, which did a lot of things for a lot of people, no tax on tips, no tax on overtime. I think a lot of people, this is a bright line issue. All the Republicans voted for it. All the Democrats voted against it. If you're a Republican incumbent running anywhere in America, you got a clear vector of attack here. I voted to cut your taxes, and the Democrats voted to raise them. Are you expecting all the Republican campaigns to get on it?
5: Absolutely. But, you know, a lot of people, the Republicans are like, what have you delivered for the Republicans? You know, midterm elections are based elections. You look at the Big Beautiful Bill, we did so many conservative things. We defunded Planned Parenthood. We eliminated a tax on the Second Amendment for the first time since 1925. We created created federal school choice for the first time in the history of America. These are things that Republicans have always campaigned on. We delivered it in one big, beautiful bill. Not to mention, if you're a family of four making less than $73,000 a year, you will now owe zero in federal taxes. That is real tax relief for not billionaires and millionaires, but working families.
4: That voice you're hearing is Jason Smith. He's congressman from Missouri. He's chairman of the House Ways and Means Committee. In just a moment, we're going to talk more about the working families tax cut bill with Patrice Onwuka. She's a policy expert with Independent Women. She's also a new columnist for the Washington Post. We'll get her in here in just a second. Jason, before I let you go, we have been here at the Scott Jennings Show tracking this story in your home state of Missouri. A group of oversight committee members recently met with the Postmaster General in downtown St. Louis at the mail sorting facility. They were looking into delays. They were looking into fraud and even looking into some situation where the mail was set on fire. The Postal Service Inspector General found that between stolen mail, counterfeit package labels, and payment fraud, the agency is going to lose about $2 billion. I want to put that story out to you to comment on larger issues of fraud as well. I know you've done some work on your committee in trying to tackle fraud, which is, I feel like every day we wake up to another fraud story. Anything on this St. Louis mail story? Because I know this must be affecting constituents all over Missouri.
5: You know, we've had huge problems with postal service issues within the state of Missouri. For one, last June, Scott, I had a whistleblower contact my office and said, you have a pallet of your official mail sitting at the mail sorting center, and they're refusing to deliver it. I wondered, and this came from my congressional office to all my constituents, yet someone at the post office was holding it on a pallet, refusing to deliver it for weeks. But after that whistleblower contacted us, we contacted the postal service. It all got released. This kind of stuff is unacceptable. The Postal Service should not be used in a way that they can punish people who they don't like.
4: Yeah, it's interesting to me all the fraud that goes on in the Postal Service. They're constantly asking you all in Congress for bailouts. But then you read about, you know, $2 billion of fraud every year, that if you could clean up the fraud, you wouldn't need so much taxpayer money. Bottom line, it's like people in rural Missouri, rural Kentucky, where I'm from, they depend on the Postal Service. But you got to clean up the fraud. You got to stop the shenanigans like you're describing. You got to make it more efficient. Well, it sounds like the House Republicans are looking into it, and I hope they do. I mean, these stories in St. Louis at this mail sorting facility, not a good thing. Jason Smith, chairman of House Ways and Means. He's a congressman from Missouri, and he's speaking tomorrow right here at the Republican convention here in Dallas, Texas. Thanks for coming by the show. This is Scott Jennings, Common Sense for the American People. We broadcast live today from Dallas. We're inside the American Airlines Arena, where tonight, just over my shoulder, we're going to hear Donald Trump deliver the keynote address this evening, along with a lot of other speakers. Ken Paxton is here. A lot of the candidates from around the country are going to be speaking over the next 2 days. One of the speakers tonight is Patrice Onwuka. She's economic policy expert with Independent Women. You'll be on the stage tonight talking about what Jason and I were just talking about, the impact of the Working Families Tax Cut Bill that was passed last summer on families all across the country. You even have a piece about this in the Washington Post today. Talk to us about your views on it.
2: Thanks for having me so much, Scott. You know, I wrote this piece after I was invited to speak here, but I really wanted to hit on why, you know, working class families really did benefit, despite what the Democrats say that this is about, you know, tax breaks for the wealthy. No, this is actually tax cuts for middle class and low income families. Mm-hmm. And I focus on the child tax credit. Yep. 34 million Americans' families take advantage of the CTC. It was expanded. That expansion is made permanent, so it's not going to go down. It's not going to go back, revert back to lower levels. I talk about, you know, the 529 plans that many parents are investing in their children's futures.
4: Yeah.
2: Homeschoolers won big with the changes in the Working Families Act, because now you can use money that you have you put towards their homeschooling fees and have that written off. That's really important. And then I talked about the Trump accounts. I've got three boys. While they're not babies, they still can qualify for a Trump account. Every child under 18 years old can. And this teaches them, this doesn't just grow, you know, a pot of money for their future. It also teaches them financial tools, financial education, and they can watch over time how their investment in American companies, taking that stake that Jason was talking about, being a part of that, and taxpayers being invested in my children.
5: Patrice, you have three boys. How old are they?
2: 6, 7, and 13.
5: See, all right, so I've got 17, 13, 11, and 9. So okay. We're in the same forest. But I bring it up because between the two of us, we've got seven boys who are all in a similar age range.
2: Yes.
5: The Trump accounts are huge. The 529 savings, that's a huge thing. Give some advice. I mean, you've got a lot of Republicans here that are running campaigns around the country. You're obviously very committed to promoting the positive aspects of this. Give some messaging advice to these Republicans. How should they present this to their constituents? I think everybody feels like these campaigns are going to be super negative.
2: Yeah.
5: There's positive things to discuss out there.
2: Well, you can create a vision for the future. A vision for the future says that my children can have a better future than I did. Part of that is, you know, when you look at the Trump accounts, that's about investing in children, giving them a starter pack for life. When you're talking about 3, 4, 5, 6-figure amounts that can potentially they start out adulthood with. We want to give people a vision for freedom, which means that you don't need a government dictate to tell you whether you work, how much you work, whether you should get a job and be dependent on that. And when I look at investments in opportunity zones at Independent Women, we profiled a woman business owner who during after the 2017 tax cuts, she took those opportunity zones and created a food hall in Idaho.
5: Right.
2: It is growing opportunities in small businesses. So that's what we're really, I think, conservatives need to lean in. It's about growing for everyone. No one gets left out. And it doesn't matter where you start from. You can grow. It's all part of the American dream. And reminding people, which I will do on this stage, that the American dream is what brought my family here. And I am now passing that on to my children because of good policies.
5: You wrote about this in the Post a couple of weeks ago about your parents. They came to America. They worked entry-level jobs. They bought a home. They built something for you.
2: Yes.
5: It wasn't easy, but they believed in what America had to offer. And I think this election and the next one, frankly, you got people who believe in America and the fundamental goodness and possibility of America, and people who, frankly, have given up on or hate America and want to rip it out root and branch. But you've lived the American dream.
2: Yes.
5: Is that's part of your speech tonight?
2: Absolutely. That's how I open it up. Spoiler alert. But, you know, I came with my family to this country, so I'm a naturalized citizen, legally, by the way. And it's important for people to understand that the American dream is still happening. Just because you hear the Democratic Socialists of America saying it never existed, it didn't exist for people who have my skin tone, all of that is a farce, and it is fake. It's just to play on our emotions. When the real logic is what you see in front of you, it is me, and I will have two of my boys on the stage with me tonight.
5: I love that.
2: They are the embodiment of their grandparents' American dream come true, and they will do even greater things than I've done or my parents did because of the soil of this country that is rich with opportunity, rich with freedom, and values that we need to defend. It is no longer just sitting on the sidelines and watching and hoping somebody else will protect. No, it is incumbent on each and every one of us, not just the members of Congress or even President Trump, but all of us, to remind our neighbors, our friends, our children, our grandchildren, that it can be lost very quickly. And if you're not careful, free enterprise, capitalism, all of these work together to unleash the opportunity that individual people have built within them, I think God-given.
5: Patrice, what time will we see you on the stage?
2: 7:30.
5: 7:30 Central, 8:30 Eastern, so up into the evening here. You'll be going just before President Trump.
2: Oh, my goodness.
5: This is really good. Patrice Onwuka is here. It's Independent Women.
2: Yes.
5: Quickly before you go, where can we find you and the organization online?
2: IndependentWomen.com and IWF on X and at Patrice Pingfile on X as well.
5: And you're writing for the Washington Post on a regular basis
2: now. Yes, I am.
5: Catch your columns in the Washington Post. This is Patrice Onwuka here on the Scott Jennings Show. Before we go to break, I do want to tell you about a new movie that's coming out. Highly acclaimed film. It's called The Uprising. It's starring Andrew Garfield. It is the true story behind the legend of Robin Hood, with everything taken from him. And with nothing left to lose, one man's stand against injustice will inspire a movement that will change everything. In a land of kings, a man of the people will defy the most powerful empire on earth and ignite a revolution. All-star cast, breathtaking visuals, visceral action. The Uprising is a must-see cinematic experience. You need to see it on the biggest screen that you can find. Amazing story of courage and sacrifice. One man becomes a symbol in the fight for freedom. From Focus Features,
4: 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The movie is called The Uprising, in theaters beginning tomorrow. We wrap up the show after this. 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
4: President Trump just did some media as he gets ready to, or may have just departed for Dallas, Texas. That's where we are today here at the Republican midterm convention. Scott Jennings here on Salem. Coming up in just a second, my friend Caitlin Bledsoe is here. First, I want to tell you that on September the 10th, tomorrow, we remember Charlie Kirk. Salem Media will honor Charlie's life and legacy with a special one-year anniversary tribute. You can hear Charlie tell his own story from starting Turning Point USA in his parents' garage to becoming one of the most influential conservative voices of his generation. The documentary features Mike Gallagher, Larry O'Connor, Alex Marlowe, and Larry Elder with rare archival audio, including Charlie's first interview with Dennis Prager at just 22 years old. hold. It's called Faith Over Fear, the Charlie Kirk story. It is tomorrow, 8 Eastern, on the Salem News Channel. All right, we're here at the Republican Convention, and we're going to take it home with Caitlin Bledsoe. She is the Vice President of External Affairs for Americans for Prosperity. Caitlin, welcome back to the show. You're here because Americans for Prosperity just this week is launching something called FightSocialism.com. What is the campaign? Why now?
11: Well, first of all, thank you for having me. Of course. Thrilled to be here. Big moment for Republicans. 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The whole idea is we want to empower our grassroots to fight back against socialist candidates and policies and offer alternatives, conservative, strong conservative alternatives. And these, the playbook is bolstered by paid ads, national trainings, and our grassroots infrastructure.
4: So I'm gonna type it up here. FightSocialism.com. Let's see here.
11: Let's do it.
4: Here we go. Americans for Prosperity, download the playbook. It's kind of shocking, honestly, Caitlin, the number of they're running as Democrats, but just the open identification as socialists. They call themselves, it's not just an allegation or rhetoric in a campaign. They are labeling themselves socialists. They're pitching socialism over capitalism. And you look at the polling, far more Democrats have a favorable view of socialism than they do of capitalism right now. It seems to me this playbook is needed out on the campaign trail, but just needed generally in America.
11: Yeah, look, what we've seen over the last few years is the Democrats moving lefter and lefter, and this is the result. We need to believe them. They are, like you said, they are being open. They have a formal agenda that has the most ridiculous policies. In 2026 in the United States of America, it breaks my heart we're having this conversation, and that's why we launched this campaign, Scott. We're not letting anything go to waste. Like, we are all in on this, and it's incredibly important that we fight back.
4: I'm looking at the playbook here. I'm looking at the information at FightSocialism.com. The headline here is The Real Cost of Socialism. You've got tabs, housing and rent control, grocery prices and price controls, health care, public ownership and wealth taxes, education and student debt, really across the board. It looks to me like you all have done the policy research. You've come up with real-world examples of how these socialist policies have just failed around the country.
11: Yes, so what this will allow is this isn't just a slogan. It's not just really quick talkers. We want our grassroots to be equipped to be able to go in their communities and say, hey, here are why these policies do not work every single time. Here are facts that back it up, and here are alternatives that we need to really consider to keep our country for the next 250 years growing in a great place.
4: What I like about AFP is how much you engage the grassroots. And I'm looking here, you're going to have this national webinar on September the 29th. You'll do it on October the 6th, the 13th, and the 20th. So several days leading up to the midterm election. And you can go on there right now. So if you go to fightsocialism.com, you can go and register for this, but it's like an interactive fight socialism training. And so you'll hear from people who, I guess, fled Venezuela. They exactly. lived under socialism. And you're going to hear from Daniel DiMartino on there. That's who that is. And then you'll have other people on there to talk to grassroots activists about how to talk about these issues, how to engage voters around the country. But these webinars are coming up. You can register for them at this new website. So I'll give you the final word, Caitlin. Fighting socialism, it's the number one thing for AFP this cycle, yes?
11: It absolutely is. And I need your viewers to hear, it is worth it. Get in the fight, because when we talk to voters and we contrast socialist policies with conservative policies, 60% of persuadable voters go towards the conservative candidate. Get involved. It's time. Let's do it.
4: I know a Republican pollster, John McLaughlin, pollster for President Trump. He thinks the Republicans can win this midterm by pitching, look, we're going to stand up for capitalism on the conservative Republican side. They're going to stand up for socialism. When you put it in those terms, in his polling, he's seen a massive movement in voters. I hope Republican candidates are listening. That's Caitlin Bledsoe. She is with Americans for Prosperity. The website is called FightSocialism.com. I hope you go there. Behind me is the convention floor. Tonight it starts. President Trump delivers the keynote for the midterm convention for the Republicans. More live coverage from Dallas tomorrow. Thanks for listening today. Scott Jennings is out of here. We'll see you then. You know, we hear a lot these days about conviction, but real conviction isn't measured by what you say when it's easy. It is measured by what you're willing to do when your beliefs are tested. And that's what makes Charlie Kirk, American martyr,
14: worth watching. Oh, our friend Charlie. At its heart, this is not a political story. It is the story of a man whose Christian faith shaped his character, guided his decisions, and gave him the courage to stand firm in the face of opposition. Charlie understood that faith isn't something that we practice for an hour on Sunday and then leave it behind. It's meant to influence how we live, how we lead, and how we serve others every day. Charlie's story challenges each of us to consider the legacy that we're building through our own faithfulness and whether we are willing to live boldly for Christ when it matters most. Go to angel.com/SJ. Do it today. Become an Angel Guild member. And when you do, you can watch Charlie Kirk, American Martyr, and help bring more stories of faith, courage, and conviction to audiences around the world.
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17: weather. Showers and thunderstorms are expected mainly before 3 p.m. The high will be near 79, with calm wind becoming north-northwest around 5 miles per hour. The chance of precipitation is 80%, with new rainfall between a half and three-quarters of an inch. Thursday night will be mostly cloudy with a low around 64. Friday will be partly sunny with a high near 81. And Friday night will be partly cloudy with a low around 65. It's currently 72 degrees in Effingham. It currently feels like 72 degrees.
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1: The U.S.-Canadian trade wars escalated in a big way yesterday. President Trump signed orders banning the import of Canadian alcohol, dairy, and motorcycles, retaliating hours after Ottawa imposed a 50% tariff on American clothing, cheese, metals, and woods. We're going to jump into this in today's Mike Gallagher Show. I'm Joey Hudson, in for Mike.

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1: Three people who served on the jury of the Lindsey Clancy murder trial are speaking publicly for the first time. We'll break it down for you in today's Mike Gallagher Show. I'm Joey Hudson, in for Mike.

0: of DC politics to America's culture clash, brace yourself for the reality check you've been waiting for. The one and only Mike Gallagher Show. 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
1: Welcome into today's show. Glad to be with you. Mike is back on Friday. We have a special show for you tomorrow. Remember our friend Charlie Kirk. And boy, do we have a lot to cover today. Where do you want to start? There is a mess in Missouri with their congressional districts. You may recall Missouri was one of the states, after President Trump encouraged states to redraw their congressional districts midterm rather than waiting for the next census. And there's been a lot of chaos around that. I know there was chaos in my home state of South Carolina. Our legislature opted not to do it. The governor and the legislature, which is dominated by Republicans, took a lot of heat because they didn't. But the reason they did not try to redraw the maps midterm was because there just wasn't enough time. Well, some of the states who did proceed are finding out that maybe they should have waited and been a little more patient, because I don't know of a single state that it's really worked out. Missouri is just literally in chaos right now. We're going to jump into that in just a minute. The U.S.-Canadian trade wars escalated yesterday with President Trump signing orders to ban certain products, and I'm not talking about increasing the tariffs. I'm talking about outright banning Canadian alcohol, dairy, and motorcycles. No motorcycles from Canada can come into the U.S. Hours later, Canada imposed a 50% tariff on American clothing, cheese, metals, and wood. So we got a real trade war going on here between our northern neighbor. We'll jump into that, too. And several people who served on the jury with the Lindsey Clancy murder trial are now speaking out. We have some of the first comments that were made by them, and it's interesting to hear their take of what was going on behind the doors as this jury was trying to, it appears, was trying to release this young lady with a not guilty verdict. One holdout changed that, though. We have some of that, and we'll break that down for you as well. Here's a story that kind of demonstrates how complicated and confusing at times election law can become when you get the courts, the politicians, the election officials, and everybody involved who has a say in redrawing congressional districts. Missouri is literally today trying to figure out which congressional map is going to be used in November. I'm not exaggerating when I say that as of last night, the answer was still almost was changing almost hourly from one court to another. So here's the story. Here's the latest in Missouri. Yesterday morning, Supreme Court Justice Brett Kavanaugh rejected an emergency appeal from Missouri officials who wanted the U.S. Supreme Court to step in and allow the state to use its newer congressional maps. Now, again, these are maps that were redrawn at the request of President Donald Trump. Missouri has 7 congressional districts, and the idea was that rather than, I think now it's 5-2, and I may have that not exactly right, but basically they felt like they could gain one congressional district if they redrew their maps. Very similar to the story that we experienced here in my home state of South Carolina. We have 7 congressional districts, and there was a movement to redraw our districts. We have one district that is has been held for a couple of decades now by James Clyburn, the only Democrat congressman from South Carolina. There's a lot of pressure from the Trump White House on our governor and our legislature to redraw the districts, just like we saw in Missouri. Our legislature in South Carolina decided, hey, we don't have enough time to do this. It typically takes a couple of years to redraw the congressional districts after a census, after we know what the new population numbers are. So we're not going to try to do what typically takes a couple of years in literally a few weeks. and South Carolina passed and came under a lot of heat for doing that. Other states tried it. And in most cases, the states who did try it eventually were sued and the courts ruled you can't do it. You know, you did this wrong or you did that wrong, but you're going to have to go back to your old maps. So we didn't gain a whole lot. And, of course, the whole idea was to try to have some districts redrawn that would be favorable to a GOP candidate and hopefully pick up some Republican seats in the U.S. House, which is very important that we do that in November. But, again, because of it's my understanding, the White House used artificial intelligence to come up with some new maps. I know in South Carolina, it was the map that was presented was just crazy. It literally would split some cities in half. So you could live on one side of the street and be in one congressional district, and your neighbor across the street would be in another congressional district because they did it so quickly. So back to Missouri. Judge Kavanaugh, Brett Kavanaugh, denied the application from Missouri to intervene in their state Supreme Court's decision. Justice Kavanaugh denied the application and chose not to send it to the full court without comment. So basically what that means is he didn't give an opinion. He didn't say, here's why I'm denying it. He just denied it, which means that they're back to square one, which means that their state Supreme Court decision appears to be going to stand. Now, why is this important? What's the chaos there? Well, just a few weeks ago in early August, they had their primaries in Missouri based on the new maps. If they have to go back to the old maps, which is the way it looks as of right now, that's how it looks like it's going to play out, potentially their people who voted in one district in the primary come November will vote in another district. Now, I haven't seen the complete breakdown yet as far as the candidates, but in theory, you could have a GOP candidate in Missouri who ran in one district in the primary, but because you got to go back to the old districts, may not even live in the district anymore. Now, again, there hasn't been a full breakdown yet to tell us how the candidates fare in this decision. But it's kind of an example of what happens when you try to rush something through without completely thinking it through. Some of the folks involved and some of the attorneys involved, and particularly those who did not want to see the maps change anyway, are basically saying to the Republicans in Missouri, you deserve this. Because we told you at the time there wasn't enough time for us to get this accomplished, but you tried to do it anyway. No idea how this is going to play out in Missouri. It doesn't look good, though, for some of those Republican candidates for sure. 800-655-MIKE, 800-655-6453 is how you join the conversation. I'm Joey Hudson, in for Mike today.

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7: My name is Erica. My son, Kaysen, is a patient at Shriners Children. My oldest called me and said, Kaysen got hurt. I said, how bad is it? He wouldn't answer me. Before we could see Kaysen, the trauma doctor came in and said, he needs to go to Shriners.
8: To survive a burn injury and to return to life unafraid and full of joy and be who you're supposed to be is what we strive to deliver to our patients. 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
9: I wouldn't do anything else.
10: We're just so thankful that Kaysen is still here, because things can change in the blink of an eye.
11: Go online right now to loveshriners.org.
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1: Joey Hudson in for Mike today. Appreciate you spending a few minutes of your day with me. Some of those who are closer to my age, you may remember back in the day when you went to the airport, you could literally take your family member. Let's say you're sending your kid off to see grandma for the summer. You could literally walk your kid to the gate and watch them get on the plane. Then, of course, 9/11 occurred, and everything changed at airports. Well, TSA is announcing that a new program called Gateside by TSA PreCheck that's going to allow you to now meet your loved ones as they're coming in or see them off. And a little bit later, we're going to be joined by Roger Shulman. He's going to break this down for us, what it means, and tell us about the program and how you can participate, which airports it's going to open up with pretty soon. President Trump dramatically escalated trade wars yesterday with Canada. This time,

0: of other speakers. And the whole idea for today and tomorrow, this is really a pep rally for Republicans to try to get the messaging, to try to convince Americans that things are on track. But we get back to the affordability issue. Groceries are expensive. Gasoline hit an all-time record. Did you see some of the numbers? And if you traveled over Labor Day, you know this. Gas prices set a new Labor Day record. The average price of a gallon of regular unleaded stood at $4.15 yesterday. It's nearly a dollar more expensive today than it was a year ago. And, of course, the reason being, we're told, is because of the war in Iran and the Strait of Hormuz being locked down. But when people go into the polling booths in November, I don't know that they're necessarily going to understand why they're paying more at the pump, why their groceries are costing more, why virtually everything we buy is costing more because of gasoline prices. Diesel prices are even higher. Diesel price is also breaking an all-time record. The average diesel price, $5.90 a gallon. That's up more than $2.20 a gallon from just a year ago, a 59.4% increase. And when you have diesel that expensive, then the products on the shelves go up with it. So the idea, as I understand it, for this GOP convention is to convince the American people that there's enough good things happening. That yes, there's some bad things. Fuel is too expensive. But we're going to get this war in Iran settled. And President Trump says very matter-of-factly, prices will plummet literally overnight when we can get this war ended. The question is, when is that going to happen? So the president and the vice president and a long list of others are going to be speaking about the good things, which they should, because there are some good things happening too. But it leads me to just think, when we were talking about the trade wars between the U.S. and Canada and the latest volley back and forth yesterday, is this a good time for us to be restricting products from Canada and having them raise their tariffs likewise? Canada's latest retaliatory tariffs took effect yesterday. Those tariffs range from 15% all the way up to 50% and cover billions of dollars worth of American products. Now, you got to understand the Canadians are targeting American steel and aluminum, dairy products, appliances, agriculture equipment, electronics, and other goods. Canada's position is this. You hit our products, we're going to hit yours. That's how trade wars operate. President Trump's response, well, we're going to hit back even harder. White House says that President Trump is using authority under Section 338 of Tariff Act of 1930. It's an old and rarely used provision giving the president authority to respond when another country discriminates against American commerce, and that's what Trump thinks Canada is doing. So Trump's argument is pretty straightforward. If you're going to tell American companies they can't sell their products in your market, don't expect Canadian companies to have unlimited access to ours. And you got to understand, we're the largest consumer economy in the entire world. There's not a company out there who does not want access to our markets. And President Trump is saying, okay, Canada, this is how we're going to deal. Then you cannot send these products in. You cannot send large motorcycles into our country. The problem is, can an American company replace those products that we've been buying from Canada? That's what we've got to deal with. I'm Joey Hudson, in for Mike.
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11: Hi, this is Dr. Ryan Jennings, Chief Medical Officer at HSHS St. Anthony's Memorial Hospital. 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Some signs of heat strokes are a high body temperature, headache, confusion, nausea or vomiting, and a rapid breathing heart rate. If someone's experiencing these signs, seek medical help immediately. 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
12: This is Effingham Fire Chief Frank Yoakum.
8: We've all heard about home fires taking lives and destroying all that our family owns. These tragedies remind us to double check for fire safety. The Effingham Fire Department says, make sure your home has properly installed and working smoke alarms. Replace the batteries each time you change the hour on your clocks. Practice a fire escape plan. Teach children never to hide if there's a fire. In case of fires, the most important thing to do is to protect life. Get out and stay out.

0: Three jurors in the Lindsey Clancy murder trial spoke out about the tense deliberations that ended in a mistrial last week. We're now hearing some of the behind-the-scenes stories, if you will. The jury foreperson and two other jurors talking to NBC 10 in Boston said in an interview yesterday that the panel split 11-1 in favor of finding Clancy not guilty by reason of insanity. This in the 2023 killings of her three young children. This case, of course, has been in the headlines for weeks now. And it's really elevated a debate among females like we haven't seen before. Because some women have rallied around this lady and tried to justify her actions because I heard one person being interviewed the other day saying, well, females are different. Well, yeah, we know that. We've said that all along. No big surprise. But it's kind of like there's this group of more liberal leftist women who think that because females are different hormonally and a lot of other ways, that there should be an exception for this young mother who killed her three kids. Now, the things that we know about Lindsey Clancy is she had medical knowledge. She knew about the drugs that she was taking or not taking. She shopped for doctors, seeing multiple doctors over a short period of time. And she kind of knew the buzzwords to use around those doctors. According to the jurors, this lone holdout acknowledged having reasonable doubt, but still refused to join the rest of them in a stance that became a major source of frustration during the lengthy deliberation. So in speaking to NBC 10 in Boston yesterday, one juror claimed testimonies from Lindsey Clancy's family and friends and Clancy's personal journal were evidence that she loved her children and that she killed them because she snapped.
1: We weren't trying to figure out if she murdered the children. She did. And she's admitting that. We're trying to figure out, did she know right from wrong at that time? And with everybody saying she loved her children so much, and everything proved she loved her children, from her journals to her mother-in-law, everything proved that she loved her children. So she had to have snapped.
0: So she had to have snapped because we know she loved her children. That's a very odd way of showing your love for your children. Jury foreperson Ronnie Carlson said he admitted he had reasonable doubt. I started filling out the forms. I was so excited. And then he said, but I'm still going to say that she's not guilty by reason of insanity. I mean, there's reports that things got so confrontational during their deliberation, heated arguments, that you could hear them out in the hallway. Also, jurors say that Lindsey Clancy's attorney, Kevin Reddington, they described him as being both entertaining and arrogant at the same time.
2: He was very arrogant. He really did not take anything that anybody said.
3: As for the defense attorney, Kevin Reddington,
1: he was entertaining, which was good because we needed some of that.
2: Yeah. And arrogant at the same time.
3: Yes.
2: Like, arrogant and entertaining. He would go back and forth between that.
4: Yeah, but compassionate.
2: Yes.
4: Through his arrogance.
2: His compassion towards Lindsey was amazing.
0: Arrogant and entertaining, the way they described the defense attorney. By the way, he kind of opened the door yesterday to some type of plea deal. And you got to remember that up until now, he has been adamant about not taking a deal. Didn't want a deal. Wouldn't even talk about a deal. Suddenly, though, he indicated yesterday that maybe it was time for the prosecution, his team, and the judge to sit down and talk about this. Maybe there is a deal that could be had. We'll see. Entertainment and arrogant. I mean, I'm not sure. I'm not sure that we should be concerned about whether a defense attorney is entertaining or not. Now, speaking of the holdout, we still don't know a lot about him. But the three jurors called the lone juror who caused this mistrial. They called him arrogant as well and accused him of disregarding the information presented by nurses regarding Lindsey Clancy's medications. Here this is.
2: He was very arrogant. He really did not take anything that anybody said. The nurses, he tried to ask a question about the medications, and we went back to the report from South Shore Hospital. We had the toxicology report. We could see exactly the amounts. The nurses in the room spoke to that. And
0: think? Are we headed for a retrial, or do you think there's going to be a deal struck here? Is there a jury out there who might be able to find this young lady who admits that she killed her children? And as these jurors are saying, she must have just snapped because she loved them. She loved her kids. Again, it's a bizarre way of showing your love for your child when you kill them. All three of them. These three babies had a full life ahead of them, and the person who should be protecting them the most took them off the face of the earth. Now the jury, they're upset because this one person did what he thought was his job, and he had reasonable doubt. He could not go along with the idea that this lady was going to be walking the streets and potentially do the same thing. To turn her loose, who knows? She gets married again, maybe has some more babies, kills them too down the road. Did they get this right? 800-655-MIKE, 800-655-6453. 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Should that be a deal? And what should that deal look like? Should this lady just be quietly put away somewhere so that she can get the help that she needs, but not be back out on the street, not being given the opportunity to maybe have more babies so that she can kill those babies down the road? Is that a risk that you'd be willing to take? 800-655-6453. Love for you to join the conversation. 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So have you ever wanted to go to the gate with your loved one? Maybe you had a child going to visit grandma at the airport, and you'd like to walk them to the gate? Well, you may be able to do that very soon at an airport near you. Roger Shulman joins us up next.
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4: 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Here's the kicker. 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

0: the wild world of DC politics to America's culture clash. 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The one and only Mike Gallagher Show. 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
1: Welcome in. Glad to have you. We got a lot to cover today. There's a political chaos happening in Missouri. In their congressional elections out there, as yesterday, Justice Brett Kavanaugh denied to take up an emergency appeal from Missouri concerning their redrawn congressional maps. Missouri, like a lot of other states, were trying to redraw their maps to hopefully gain a congressional seat, and it has created chaos, because just a few weeks ago, the Republican Party had their primaries based on new maps that were drawn that would possibly give them an additional congressional seat. Now, the Missouri Supreme Court is saying, nope, can't use those maps. Got to go back to the 2022 maps, which, could potentially have people who voted in one district just a few weeks ago voting in a different district come November. Justice Kavanaugh basically ruled that the Supreme Court was not going to weigh in on this. He didn't issue an opinion. He didn't say that what they're trying to do is wrong. He just basically said, we're not going to take this up, which leaves it in the hands of the Missouri Supreme Court. So we're going to jump into that in just a minute and kind of show you just how complicated things have gotten and the rushed attempt to try to redraw those congressional districts. Also, the U.S.-Canadian trade wars escalated yesterday with President Trump signing an order that will not raise tariffs on Canadian products, but will actually ban some Canadian products from even coming into the country. There's a totally different difference there in raising the tariff than banning them outright. Some of the items that will be affected, alcohol, dairy, motorcycles from Canada. We'll jump into that as well. And three people who served on the jury in the Lindsey Clancy murder trial that ended in a mistrial, they're speaking out now. We have some of the first response from these three jurors who described the lone holdout as arrogant, and they also described the defense attorney as entertaining. And, of course, tonight starts this midterm GOP convention in Dallas, Texas. First time anything like this has been done. The stakes could not be higher, though. I think President Trump and the RNC is viewing this as just a way to kick off the campaign season, to hopefully motivate and excite GOP voters, and to take this time to paint a picture to the American people of what has been accomplished. Now, we're coming off of the Labor Day weekend where gas prices were higher than they've ever been on a Labor Day weekend. AAA and Gas Buddy and some of the others releasing their averages. The average price for a gallon of gas was $4.15 as of yesterday, coming out of the Labor Day weekend. That was over a dollar more from last year. That's a huge increase. Now, I had a texter a minute ago say, stop talking about the higher gas prices. You got to consider inflation and all these, gave me all these different things. It has nothing to do with inflation. It's all about the war in Iran. That's what has caused our fuel prices to soar. Diesel prices even more expensive. Diesel prices averaging $5.90. That's up more than $2.20 per gallon as opposed to a year ago. That's a 59% increase, which means that all those products that you pick up off of the shelf in the store are going to be increased as well because it costs more to get them there. So the affordability issue, I think, is going to be the major issue on the minds of the voters come November. Yeah, there are a lot of other important issues too. I get that. But I'd love for you to tell me. I'd love for you to join the conversation today. Tell me what you think the main issue will be. And tell me if you agree with me, that people are going to think about what affects them most. Yeah, that, you know, there's diplomatic issues out there. The war is going to be an issue. But I think when it comes right down to it, don't you agree that people are primarily going to think about their own financial situation? The old James Carville quote, is the economy stupid? Yes, we have a growing economy. Employment is growing. Businesses are doing pretty good. But the average American is not doing so well because our cost of living has increased up. President Trump is going to try to, and it's the sole goal of this midterm GOP convention, is to give us our talking points. Tell us the good things. There's a lot of good things. There are. The GOP's playbook for the convention, again, it comes at a time when Democrats seem to be, or at least they're telling us, that they're feeling a bit of momentum here because voters are responding to their argument that we can change our affordability factor. And, of course, historically, the party that has the White House loses in the midterms. President Trump knows that if we lose control of the House and or the Senate, that as far as his agenda, that's probably over. But he's not on the ballot. So how do you get the MAGA people to go vote? How do you get the core group in the RNC excited about the election to go vote? Well, that's the goal. And RNC Chairman Joe Gruters emphasized in a Fox News digital interview yesterday how they're going to try to do that. And Gruters says that they're going to put President Trump on the ballot. Here he is.
2: MAGA voters come out when the president's on the ballot. He's not on the ballot this year. Is that part of the strategy here?
3: We are putting the president on the ballot, and that's exactly what we're doing with this midterm convention. That's what we're going to go do when we go do 30-plus rallies with the president, 100 teletown halls. He is committed to putting and using his name. He's the best showman that's ever existed in the Republican Party. We're going to use him where we can, where it's going to be advantageous. And we think that this midterm convention, what we're doing over the next couple of days, will be just the start of some very exciting things over the next 2 months.
1: Joe Gruters, chairman of the RNC, talking about what the goal of this midterm GOP convention convening in Dallas later today, what they expect to accomplish. Is it going to work? 800-655-MIKE, 800-655-6453. You can text me, you can call. We'll put you in queue. We'll talk as time permits. 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
1: Pennsylvania's ground zero for the midterm elections. 4 critical U.S. House races will determine who controls Congress, conservatives, or the radical left. And Pennsylvania's governor race is the key. Trump-hating liberal Josh Shapiro versus Stacey Garrity, a conservative tax-fighting veteran patriot who earned the Bronze Star twice.
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6: My name is Erica. My son, Kaysen, is a fiction editor in his children's. My oldest called me and said, Kaysen got hurt. I said, how bad is it? He wouldn't answer me. Before we could see Kaysen, the trauma doctor came in and said, he needs to go to trainers.
7: To survive a burn injury and to return to life unafraid and full of joy and be who you're supposed to be is what we strive to deliver to our patients. His injury was a big injury, and I think a testament to the care that we provide. He's fully functional. He's riding his dirt bike, doing all of the things that you would want him to do. I can't think of another system that has the impact on pediatric patients that Shriners Children's does.
8: I wouldn't do anything else.
9: We're just so thankful that Kaysen is still here, because things can change in the blink of an eye.
10: Go online right now to loveshriners.org.
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13: Joey Hudson in for Mike. If you're watching us on the Salem News Channel, we're looking out over Provincetown, Massachusetts. Beautiful area there. Hope you'll join us on the Salem News Channel. If you're not quite sure where to watch it, then just go to snc.tv, snc.tv, and look for places to watch. Lots going on today as we are anticipating the RNC kicking off later today. Joe Gruters, the RNC chairman, says that he's going to put President Trump back on the ballot. Here he is.
14: MAGA voters come out when the president's on the ballot. He's not on the ballot this year. Is that part of the strategy here?
15: We are putting the president on the ballot, and that's exactly what we're doing with this midterm convention. That's what we're going to go do when we go do 30-plus rallies with the president, 100 teletown halls. He is committed to putting and using his name. He's the best showman that's ever existed in the Republican Party. We're going to use him where we can, where it's going to be advantageous. And we think that this midterm convention, what we're doing over the next couple of days, will be just the start of some very exciting things over the next 2 months.
13: Well, and some people say that's what it's going to take. You know, we witnessed that here in South Carolina just a few weeks ago in a special primary for Senator Lindsey Graham's seat. His little sister, Darlene Graham, who was appointed by Governor McMaster to fill the remainder of his term through January, decided to run for the full term. And they targeted a section of South Carolina known as the PD area, Myrtle Beach, Horry County, that is heavily Trump country. The congressman who represents that area was actually running for the same Senate seat. He lost the primary, did not advance to the runoff. So the president endorsed Darlene Graham and wanted to just kind of give her a little push to get her through. So he held a rally in Myrtle Beach, South Carolina, the week before the special GOP primary, got the base, the MAGA people, and look, thousands and thousands showed up like they always do for these Trump rallies. And it did what it was designed to do. She won the race. She lost half of the state. The whole entire upstate went for Congressman Ralph Norman. Darlene Graham was successful in winning the rest of the state and winning big by 70-plus percent in this area where Trump had held the rally the week before. I think that's the same effect that the GOP is trying to get by going to Dallas and reconvening the convention. Again, it's never been done before. Typically, GOP conventions, they're done every 2 years. I'm sorry, every 4 years to nominate the president. So technically, we wouldn't be having another convention until 2028. Now, the problem may be is where you're going to see it and how many of the American people will actually get this message because the networks appear to not be that interested in it. You know, typically the networks are always there and they'll do round-the-clock coverage of it. NBC, CBS, ABC, there's no indication that they're even going to carry it on their network because football. They already had pre-scheduled football games. So we'll see. We'll see. But obviously this is to help shape the narrative going into November that what the Democrats are telling you, things aren't as bad as the Democrats want you to believe. Texter says, but do people actually think gas prices and the cost of living will get better if they vote for Democrats? I don't think so. Well, you and I know that they won't. But some people, the people that Trump would probably call low IQ voters, they just know that what's working or what's not working right now is costing them money. So they're willing to change. They're willing to take a chance on something else. Maybe it is the Democrats. 800-655-MIKE, 800-655-6453. Lucas is in Phoenix. Welcome, Lucas.
16: How are you doing today?
13: I'm wonderful. How are you, sir?
16: Anyway, I'm doing good. I'm excited for the midterms. I mean, it's been years since the president kept his president and had the House and the Senate get revoted back in. Right there. And in my opinion, Trump got on the ballot at the very beginning when all the primaries. He's not a dummy, okay? He got every one of those primary people were people that would actually work for him in the Senate and the House, okay? And that's how I feel about it. And I've been following this for the last 45 years, okay? And I've never seen anything like it. He's that type of guy who thinks way ahead. It's like me in construction as superintendent and developer, okay? I have to think years in advance, and that's what he does. And he's very good at it. And when it comes to the apprenticeship, 14 years running, that man right there, what people don't understand, he's not a dictator. He's not a king. All he is, he listens to all the smart people and has for years. So I have no doubt he's going to be okay.
13: Well, I hope you're right, Lucas, and I hope that your prediction that we're going to maintain control of the Senate and the House is correct, too, because if we don't, talk about chaos. We're going to see what chaos really is, because the Democrats, they've already told us what they're going to do. They're going to impeach him, and he will virtually be a lame duck, will not be able to accomplish anything over the next couple of years. I'm Joey Hudson, in for Mike. Glad to have you today.

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0: 2001 changed New York and our nation forever. In the aftermath of the attacks, first responders rushed towards danger, displaying extraordinary courage, sacrifice, and commitment. Today, we hear from one of those heroes, retired shadow traffic helicopter reporter Brian McKinley. This is Courage, Sacrifice, and Commitment, presented by Salem Media and produced by me, Annie Sadiq, a student journalist at WRHU Radio, Hofstra University. LifeBack is proud to bring courage, sacrifice, and commitment to the airwaves.
1: My name is Brian McKinley, and on September 11, 2001, I was flying in the shadow traffic helicopter over New York City. At 8:46 a.m., I was doing a live traffic report for Bloomberg Radio when the first plane hit the North Tower. At 9:03 a.m., I was feeding live video to WABC-TV when the second plane hit the South Tower. We were at the end of our shift. We needed fuel, so we went to Ridgefield Park, New Jersey, and that's when the airspace for the entire country was shut down. In New York, all the bridges and tunnels were shut down, and it would be a few days before I could get home to Brooklyn. In those days, I felt great sorrow and anger for the city that I love and for the people that were lost. In the weeks and months after, I was continually amazed at how New Yorkers supported each other in ways big and small. Now I'm a high school social studies teacher, and it's my mission to tell the next generation about how journalists, first responders, and iron workers and nurses responded that day and afterwards. 9/11 made me love my city more.
0: You've been listening to Courage, Sacrifice, and Commitment, featuring retired shadow traffic helicopter reporter Brian McKinley. LifeBack remembers the 25th anniversary of 9/11 and are proud to have saved over 6,500 lives and counting. For Salem Media, I'm Annie Sadiq.
2: And it is hard to believe it's been 25 years. Mike will be back in on Friday for a special remembrance of 9/11, for sure. A caller a minute ago talked about previous midterm elections, and which made me think, well, let's go back and look at what happened during President Trump's first term in midterm elections. And Tracy pulled some numbers together for me real quick here. In 2018, Donald Trump's in his first term as president. Democrats gained control of the House, winning 40 seats in that 2018 midterm elections. Republicans were able to maintain control of the Senate by gaining 2 seats. But you'll recall the chaos that ensued those last 2 years of the first Trump administration when they literally were trying to impeach him. Had it not been for the firewall of the Senate not to convict him, Trump very well could have been impeached. And, of course, the last 2 years of his administration slowed down the accomplishments that he had made in those first 2 years. And I'm afraid that's what we're staring down right now as we head into November. So this is why the RNC convening in Dallas is so important. We got to get the message out to people as we head into this very important midterm elections, and the campaign is kicked off. Traditionally, Labor Day is the kickoff of the campaign season. We're down to the wire now. And just like RNC Chairman Bruder said, we got to put Donald Trump on the ballot because people show up in a big way when Trump's name's on the ballot. Well, technically, his name is on the ballot. His policies on the ballot. The success of this second and final term is on the ballot. The success of our nation is on the ballot. 800-655-6453, 800-655-MIKE is how you join the conversation today. You can email me, Joey, at joeyhudson.com. Let's go back to the phones. Monty is in Alabama. Welcome, Monty.
3: Hello. Good day to you, sir.
2: Yes, sir.
3: This is the most important phone call I've ever made. I'm going to beg you to do something. Please make this phone call. I've talked to you before about this. We've got to get Trump on the ballot in such a way that even the ABC, CBS, and NBC will have to bring this up. Put in a new cabinet post, director of negotiations, the big don. It would be him after his term is served. He would still be there at the White House and negotiating when it needs to be done. And this would get him on there more than anything else. And the American people, another thing, need to be, quit being so selfish about gas prices. There are people out there with lost limbs. There are people out there who have died, or their loved ones have died fighting for this country. And the least thing you can do is vote. Forget about the gas prices. It'll be coming down pretty soon. It'll be down a couple of dollars in a couple of years if we can keep Trump in there somehow.
2: Yep.
3: And that's all. Please make a phone call. I know you know somebody out there that can get the word up to it.
2: So Monty's message is go vote. Vote, vote, vote, right?
3: You better believe it.
2: All right, Monty. Hey.
3: And I'll drive distances to vote a lot of times.
2: There you go. Appreciate your phone call. Have a blessed day, Monty. Don is in Chicago. Welcome, Don.
4: Welcome, Joey. Hey, I was thinking about your show. I had two things that just came up. They need to have the no-hype Joey Hudson show, be focused and balanced. I love your show. Anyhow,
2: you want me to cut
4: to the chase? What happens is, as I was thinking about this, is enthusiasm wins elections, not money.
2: Yeah.
4: What happens is that they need to come up with really push this. Instead of going for money, go for people in Dallas. Get 10,000 first people. They get signed pictures with Trump. And then they make 5 promises for my last 2 years. No wars. Lower gas prices. Stick with me. That's kind of what I'm thinking about. But enthusiasm is what they need. And that's what I don't get all those little guys out for getting the big donors. You need the money, but you need enthusiasm. That's what wins elections.
2: Well, and you're right, Don. And I think that's why we're hearing that, they literally are going to make people believe that Donald Trump's name is on the ballot because people are more enthusiastic when his name is on the ballot. But they got to understand that even though we're not going to be voting for Donald Trump, we're actually going to be voting for the success of the next 2 years of his administration. And if the Democrats do like they did in 2018 and they take back control of the House, we know what's going to happen, don't we, Don?
4: That's right. We don't want that.
2: I agree with you, Don. Enthusiasm is the key. We got to get our MAGA supporters enthusiastic. We got to get them excited about going to vote, and they need to take a busload of people with them when they go vote. Take the whole family.
4: Yep. Trump needs to take it to the little man. Take it to the people.
2: Exactly. Appreciate your phone call, Don. 800-655-MIKE, 800-655-6453. The problem, or a bit of a problem that I see, and I shared this the other day, I think that this midterm GOP convention is a great idea. My concern with it has been the price of entry. And I don't have the numbers in front of me, but some of the numbers that I saw a couple of days ago was like for a delegate to be there, it was like $4,000. For an alternate to be there, it's like $2,500. If you wanted to get your picture made with the president, I mean, it was some absurd number, like $80,000 or something, to get into this VIP reception to meet the president. And yes, I think this GOP convention is twofold. It's to build the enthusiasm and to get the troops ready to go into battle, literally. But also to raise money. They're selling access to the president, the vice president, and other members of the administration. As far as the messaging goes, it'll be a great show. Because as someone earlier mentioned, Donald Trump is a showman. And that's why they want to do this. He knows how to do a rally like nobody has ever done rallies. Many major TV networks, though, are being a little vague on just what they're going to cover, how much of this they're going to carry. So you can put on the best show in the world, and if the American people don't see it because the networks don't carry it, what have we gained? ABC, NBC, CBS, MS Now did not respond to a New York Post request for comment on whether or not they would be carrying the convention. Now, Newsmax and One American News Network and some of the conservative, the Salem News Channel, we're going to be all over it. Just keep it on the Salem News Channel, and we'll have all the coverage that you need. You'll know exactly what's happening in Dallas. But we have to admit, have to be honest, that, you know, a lot of people watch those networks, and if they're not going to carry it, or if they're just going to be carrying pieces of it, again, the best message in the world, if it's not received, if it's not broadcast, then it doesn't accomplish anything. But we'll see. 800-655-MIKE, that's how you join the conversation. Let's go to Daniel in Texas. Welcome, Daniel.
5: Yes, sir. Thank you. I just wanted to point out that in the general election this year, that all the primaries, except for California and that one other state, they all had results either that night or the next day. The same voting equipment, the same voting rules is going to take place in the general election. And the minute that they start claiming, oh, we have this problem and that problem,
2: yeah,
5: well, why didn't they have those problems with the primary, you know, with the...
2: Yeah. Good point. And from my understanding, that the RNC, they've got a legal team together ready to watch this and ready to jump into action if needed. Daniel, appreciate your call. 800-655-MIKE, 800-655-6453. Hope you'll join the conversation. Joey Hudson in for Mike today.
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14: According to the Federal Highway Administration, rural road intersections account for approximately 40% of intersection-related fatalities in the nation. Hello, this is your Effingham County Sheriff, Paul Coons, urging you to take extra precautions at rural road intersections. 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
1: So the question is, can the best showman on earth deliver as the GOP convenes in Dallas? Of course, all eyes on President Donald Trump as the midterm convention convenes in Dallas today. RNC Chair Joe Gruters emphasized that the whole goal of this convention is to put Donald Trump on the ballot for November.
2: MAGA voters come out when the president's on the ballot. He's not on the ballot this year. Is that part of the strategy here?
3: We are putting the president on the ballot, and that's exactly what we're doing with this midterm convention. That's what we're going to go do when we go do 30-plus rallies with the president, 100 teletown halls. He is committed to putting and using his name. He's the best showman that's ever existed in the Republican Party. We're going to use him where we can, where it's going to be advantageous. And we think that this midterm convention, what we're doing over the next couple of days, will be just the start of some very exciting things over the next 2 months.
1: And you can bet that you will see a lot of President Donald Trump in the coming weeks, because even though his name technically is not on the ballot, the success of his administration in these final 2 years is on the ballot. And he wants to win more than any of us do. He knows exactly the pain that he felt back in 2018 when the Democrats won 40 seats in the House and took control of the House. He does not want to see that again. We all know the chaos that caused. 800-655-MIKE, 800-655-6453. I'd love for you to join the conversation today. Is this going to be enough? Is this GOP convention going to literally rally the troops, get the enthusiasm factor up, so that we can head into November and win and keep control and basically defy history and maintain control of both the House and the Senate? Love to hear from you. Let's start with Jan in Illinois. Welcome, Jan. You're on the Mike Gallagher Show.
4: Well, hello there. The policies on the bill is one of the biggest things I wanted to talk about, and because it seems like the Big Beautiful Bill gave us the biggest tax decrease when it could have meant expiring the previous tax increase and going into the biggest increase. And then the second piece is there's a lot of things he's done with executive orders, like trying to clean up elections to ensure that only citizens vote. We need to hang on to that House and Senate so that those things that are being done, the executive order, securing the border is another one, and energy is another one.
1: Yeah.
4: We need to make sure those can be codified into law. And that requires an army of Republicans or people who will back his policies.
1: Exactly. And Jan, there's a lot of great successes that we have to talk about. The fear is that the affordability factor is going to overshadow some of those, and that's what we've got to guard against. And we got to control the narrative. And this convention in Dallas is the beginning of that. This is developing the message that we'll hear over and over again, because most of you who are listening right now, you're the hardcore. You're going to show up and vote. It's that 20% of people who are middle of the road, who aren't that involved. They don't necessarily listen to talk radio, and all they know is that it costs more to put fuel in their car. It costs more when they go to the grocery store. And that is what's going to influence their decision. And we got to get the message to them that things are expensive right now, but we're going to get this war behind us and things will get back to normal. But if they allow the Democrats to take control, boy, we're going to be in a world of hurt. A world of hurt. Janice is in my home state of South Carolina. Welcome, Janice.
5: Hey, Joey. I was talking about before with listening to you about the ABC channels, thinking they might or might not have Trump's speech broadcast. Wasn't the original intent of the FCC to inform the public? And I don't believe that they are really doing that anymore. They do whatever they want. I don't think that's correct.
1: Yeah. That's a good point. That's a good point, Janice. The FCC is looking at some of these networks now to make sure that they do carry out, because you're right. It's a privilege, not their right, to have those airwaves. And Brendan Carr is focusing on these networks to make sure they do that. But there is a, you know, there's a fine line there. And the networks, from what I'm understanding, they're arguing that they already had programming scheduled, and that they, you know, football, and that's a big income revenue producer, and they're not going to disrupt a revenue producer to show something, a political convention that wasn't even planned until literally a couple months ago. We'll see.

Trump escalated the trade war with Canada yesterday, banning certain products from Canada. We'll jump into it next on the Mike Gallagher Show. I'm Joey Hudson, in for Mike.

0: From Focus Features and the acclaimed director of Captain Phillips and Jason Bourne comes The Uprising, starring Andrew Garfield. Witness the true story behind the legend of Robin Hood. With everything taken from him and with nothing left to lose, one man's stand against injustice will inspire a movement that will change everything. In a land of kings, a man of the people will defy the most powerful empire on earth and ignite a revolution. With an all-star cast, breathtaking visuals, and visceral action, The Uprising is a must-see cinematic epic that really demands to be seen on the biggest screen possible. An amazing story of courage, sacrifice, rebellion. One man becomes the symbol of a people fighting for freedom. The Uprising, from Focus Features and the acclaimed director of Captain Phillips and Jason Bourne, starring Andrew Garfield. Rated R, under 17, not admitted without a parent. Witness the rise of Robin Hood. Only in theaters. Starts tomorrow. You do not want to miss The Uprising. Discover it in Dolby Cinema. Imagine hearing a rocket siren, grabbing your medical bag and running toward the explosion instead of away from it. 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
4: Showers and thunderstorms mainly before 3 in the afternoon, high near 79. Chance of precipitation 80%. New rainfall up to 3/4 of an inch. Tonight, mostly cloudy, low around 64. Friday, partly sunny, high near 81. Friday night, partly cloudy, low around 65. It's currently 69 degrees in Effingham. It currently feels like 69 degrees.
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6: It's just around the corner. 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
1: News this hour from Town Hall. I'm John Scott. President Trump kept Wednesday's opening night of the Republican midterm convention by slamming Democrats as extremists and staunchly defending the war in Iran. The president says he knows the sitting president's party usually gets battered in the midterms.
7: We've got to change that because we have something going that's so good. We can't let that string be broken. So I'm asking you to pretend that I'm on the ballot. Just one more time.
1: President Trump in Dallas. Earlier speaking with reporters at Joint Base Andrews, the president says it will take some time to see a drop in oil prices, which has spiked because of the Iran war.
7: Shortly, but right after the election, because they'd like to have it that way, but right after the election, oil prices are going to be tumbling downward. They're going to be tumbling down, and we'll get them down, I think, for gasoline. We'll get them below $2 a gallon.
8: But not until after the midterm.
7: I think it's going to take a little bit longer than the midterm.
1: Hawaii recovering from the latest hurricane. Lowell passed just west of the islands of Niihau and Kauai as a Category 2 hurricane, prompting the National Weather Service to issue the state's first-ever tornado watch. Flash flooding widespread across Kauai with rainfall totals up to 21 inches. Apple's latest iPhones come with new features and a hefty price tag. If you're planning to splurge on a new iPhone, you'll want to take good care of it to make it last, or you can save your money and hold on to your current device and make it last longer. batteries the biggest factor in device longevity. Avoid exposing your phone to extreme temperatures, which can damage that battery. More on these stories from townhall.com. From Dallas, I'm John Scott.
9: The midterms are almost here, and Republicans could be in deep trouble. Polls show Democrats leading in key races. Tonight, Rob Finnerty on Newsmax reveals the growing threat from the DSA and the radical left. With less than 60 days to go, Finnerty says it's time for the GOP to hit the panic button. The House may go, and control of the Senate is up for grabs. Gas prices, mortgage rates, health care, and out-of-control national debt. Americans are angry, and the progressive left wants total control of Congress. Tallarico, El Sayed, AOC, Bernie Sanders. Finnerty reveals President Trump's secret plan to fight back and what you can do to help him. Don't miss Finnerty tonight at 8 p.m. Eastern on Newsmax. 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
1: Temporary legal protections for thousands of immigrants from El Salvador are in limbo.
10: The temporary protected status designation for about 200,000 immigrants from El Salvador expires today. They have lived in the U.S. since 2001 under TPS, which allows people already in the country to remain with work permits for renewable periods of up to 18 months. If the Trump administration takes no action, TPS will automatically be extended for this group for 6 months. The Department of Homeland Security says that it will announce a decision on El Salvador at the appropriate time, and that protections would remain in place until then. I'm Lisa Dwyer.
1: Helena Foulkes defeating Rhode Island Governor Dan McKee in the state's Democratic primary Wednesday, making him the first governor in any U.S. state to lose a primary party election since 2018. Incumbent governors rarely lose those elections. News at townhall.com. The Democratic New York Senate race is set with results in from both parties.
11: Republican John Sununu, celebrating his primary win Tuesday night, will face Democrat Chris Pappas in the race to represent New Hampshire in the U.S. Senate. Democrats need to hold the seat to have a chance of flipping control of the chamber in November. In 2008, Sununu was ousted from the Senate by Democrat Jeanne Shaheen. She's now retiring. He's looking for voters to return him to D.C.
12: From the first day of this campaign, we focused on the issues important to voters across New Hampshire. Right? Economy, jobs. How do we bring down the cost of living?
11: I'm Julie Walker.
1: The College Sports Commission clearing more than $227 million worth of name, image, and likeness deals in the two-month period ending August 31st, nearly doubling the value of all the deals cleared over its first year of existence. More on these stories at townhall.com.
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5: 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He wouldn't answer me. 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
7: I wouldn't do anything else.
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12: 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A life jacket greatly increases your chance for a safe rescue. It's mandatory that children wear life jackets at all times, but there should also be one for every person in the boat. Enjoy your summer, and remember to keep

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1: Thanks for being with us. Welcome into Thursday, September 10th. Gordon Deal with Nicole Murray. Some of our top stories and headlines. Trump proposing $5,000 checks to Americans if Republicans win in November. Rhode Island Governor Dan McKee loses in the Democratic primary. Apple introduced a foldable phone called the iPhone Duo for $2,000. A researcher at Anthropic.

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1: weather. Showers and thunderstorms mainly before 3 p.m., high near 79. North-northwest wind around 5 miles per hour. Chance of precipitation 80%, with rainfall up to 3/4 of an inch. Tonight, mostly cloudy, low around 64. Friday, partly sunny, high near 81. Friday night, partly cloudy, low around 65. It's currently 68 degrees in Effingham. It currently feels like 69 degrees.
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0: council. The council 665 then makes a request and is allowed to receive 90% of the funds back. The funds will help local organizations that benefit those with intellectual disabilities. The portion that the state retains helps to fund, among other things, the Illinois Special Olympics, as well as the Knights of Columbus group homes throughout the state. One of those homes is located right here in Effingham. The 90% of the funds that the council 665 gets back for local organizations goes to many entities. The list includes Search, Art Community Support Systems, Easter, Inclusion Awareness for Handicapped, Valor Family Nature Center, and special education programs at local schools. This is Effingham Radio News.
1: Travis Parks reporting for Cromwell Media Sports. Take a look at those local results from yesterday. First up in high school baseball, Carter Herrick beat your city a 16-0 winner in five innings over Mulberry Grove. Nine Bobcats drive in at least one RBI. Elsewhere, in high school girls golf, in the All-In-The Invitational, it was St. Anthony capturing first place, shooting a 170. Brooklyn Phillips was first place individually with a 37. Gianna Frisbee with a 42, finishing third individually, and Tinley Sams with a 44, finishes in fifth place individually. Robinson took home second place, Olney finished in fourth, and Effingham took home fifth. In high school soccer, it was Hillsboro 10-1 over St. Anthony, and in high school volleyball, it was Paris taking down previously undefeated Salt Fork in three sets. The Lady Tigers would lose the first set, but come back to win the second set, and in a long third and decisive set, it was Paris 30-28. Lady Tigers improved to 9-2 on the season. And now shifting gears to today, the weather-permitting outdoor schedule includes in high school baseball, Altamont at Mulberry Grove, Neoga at St. Anthony, South Central hosting Onabatoka, and Brownstown St. Elmo against Bryce R. Rock at Greenville University. In high school soccer, Altamont at Olney in a makeup game. In high school cross country, we have a meet in Newton. It's Altamont's Topless Dietrich CHBC North Clay. A few of the teams that'll be there. And no worry about rain here in high school volleyball. Robinson at St. Anthony, Salem at Topolis, Dietrich hosting Patoka in the National Trail Conference, Windsor's Two Straws at Altamont. This is Travis Sparks reporting for Cromwell Media Sports.
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5: 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You're listening to America's First News. This morning will be chosen with Gordon Deal. Thanks for spending time with us. Welcome to Thursday, September 10th. Gordon Deal with Nicole Murray. Some of our top stories and headlines. Trump proposing $5,000 checks to Americans if Republicans win again in November. Rhode Island Governor Dan McKean loses in the Democratic primary. Saudi Arabia steps up military attacks on Houthi terrorists in Yemen. Apple introduced a foldable phone called the iPhone Duo for $2,000. Seahawks edge the Patriots to kick off the NFL season. 49ers and Rams play tonight in Australia, where it will be a 10:30 a.m. start tomorrow in Melbourne. And the off-duty cop who prevented disaster in New York City. That story in about 20 minutes. 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
1: weather. Showers and thunderstorms mainly before 3 p.m., high near 79. North-northwest wind around 5 miles per hour. Chance of precipitation 80%, with rainfall up to 3/4 of an inch. Tonight, mostly cloudy, low around 64. Friday, partly sunny, high near 81. Friday night, partly cloudy, low around 65. It's currently 68 degrees in Effingham. It currently feels like 69 degrees.
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1: Thanks for joining us. Welcome into Thursday. 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For 60% off. An unusual political development in Rhode Island, where current Governor Dan McKee has lost in a Democratic primary to business executive Helena Foulkes. McKee is the first governor to lose a party primary since 2018.
2: Whoever is, you know, standing after the November election, I expect that the Democrat will be there, so we'll make sure that we have a smooth transition.
1: For Foulkes, a former senior executive at CVS, the win was a rebound from 2022, when she narrowly lost to McKee in a more crowded primary field. In the rematch, McKee here was dogged by questions about his administration's work to replace a critical bridge in the state capitol. McKee attempted to characterize Foulkes as an out-of-touch elite who ignored the opioid crisis during her tenure at CVS. Foulkes has family political ties, by the way. Her grandfather and an uncle, Thomas and Chris Dodd, were both Democratic U.S. senators in Connecticut. 20 minutes now after the hour on This Morning, America's First News. Here's Nicole Murray.
0: And now, the three big things you need to know. Number one.
3: President Trump has vowed to send a $5,000 dividend to every American citizen after the midterms, but only if Republicans hold onto control of the House and Senate.
4: You win with us and you get $5,000. It will be called the Trump dividend.
3: The president did not offer details on how the payments would work.
0: Number two.
3: President Trump says he expects the war with Iran to end and for gas prices to fall after the November midterm elections. Brent crude topped 102 a barrel this morning. Trump speaking with reporters.
4: Shortly, but right after the election, because they'd like to have it that way, but right after the election, oil prices are going to be tumbling downward. They're going to be tumbling down, and we'll get them down, I think, for gasoline. We'll get them below $2 a gallon.
3: Trump also threatened to attack Iran's Pickaxe Mountain, which is a site associated with this nuclear program.
0: Number three.
3: An Anthropic researcher is quitting the artificial intelligence industry over fears that the lab and its competitors are racing to build systems they will not be able to control. Whistleblower Jacob Coxon.
5: This technology is not ordinary technology. It's not like other forms of innovation. This is essentially a super weapon. And I think that I expect the international community to be ready to make agreements about how to control the development of super weapon technology.
3: He spoke on Fox News. A Pennsylvania coroner says the two measles-related deaths in the state last month involved infants, and the virus itself caused one of the casualties. CDC officials, however, have not said whether they will count either death as measles-associated. TSA is actively considering allowing pre-checked passengers to bring full water bottles through security checkpoints at a select number of airports in the coming months. CBS News reports that the potential change would be rolled out initially to airports equipped with newer screening technology. And we got a bizarre beauty trend taking place. The Daily Mail reports that men are shaving off their eyelashes to look more masculine. Eye experts are warning against it, saying lashes keep debris out of the eyes.
1: Yeah, man, they're the ultimate filter.
3: Yeah.
1: You said men. Who's doing this?
3: I would guess younger generations, yeah. If I just had to make an assumption.
1: Yeah.
3: But I'm a little confused by this, because, like, when I look at a man, the last thing I'm looking at is his eyelashes.
1: Yeah.
3: Like, what? Weird. I don't get how it correlates to being manly.
1: I don't know. Insecure, immature 20-somethings, I guess.
3: Yeah, probably.
1: 22 minutes after the hour.
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8: I'm Jeff Dolly on the Commonwealth Ag Radio Network. New York traded diesel futures settling at their highest level since the start of the Russian-Ukraine war, their second highest ever as the flare-up of the U.S.-Iran conflict pushes up crude prices and threatens further supply loss. Phil Flynn of Price Futures Group said yesterday, wants diesel harder than crude. That's where the real squeeze lives. Ukrainian attacks on refineries that have led Russia to halt diesel exports. Persian Gulf disruptions are keeping prices high. He said Russia can't export diesel. The U.S. and India are running flat out to fill the gap. Russia was the number two supplier of diesel to the world. High diesel costs threatening to squeeze farm profits just as U.S. growers were starting to see some better returns for commodities. AAA said yesterday the average price of U.S. diesel reached a new all-time high of $5.94 a gallon, up 4 cents from the prior record set Monday over the Labor Day weekend. Diesel fuel prices up 61% from a year ago. Crude yesterday climbed over $101 a barrel for the first time since July. Heightened violence between Iran and the U.S. is raising fears that energy exports through the Strait of Hormuz will soon plummet. Diesel also at record levels in California and a number of Midwestern states.
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10: Council.

Jordan for Effingham Radio News. I'm Derek Warren. On September 18th and 19th, the Effingham Knights of Columbus Council 665 will take to the streets for the annual Knights of Columbus Intellectual Disabilities Fund Drive, also known as the Tootsie Roll Drive. This is part of the Illinois State Council's 55th annual drive. Money that is collected locally is initially submitted to the state.

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2: Can there really find a better life with Dr. Sanjay Gupta?
3: Remember how shocked everyone was back in May when we learned NASCAR champion Kyle Busch died suddenly at age 41. His cause of death was complications of pneumonia that progressed to sepsis. Now that's a term you may have heard before but not fully understand. Sepsis is the body's overwhelming response to an infection. I once heard someone describe it quite well as a small kitchen fire that sets off the sprinklers throughout the whole building. The response spreads far beyond the original problem. Blood pressure can crash, organs begin to fail. You can remember the warning signs with the acronym TIME. T for temperature that is too high or too low, I for signs of infection, M for mental changes like new confusion, and E is for extremely ill, severe pain, trouble breathing. Don't wait then, get to an emergency room. I'm Dr. Sanjay Gupta, helping you live a better life.
1: Run! 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
2: Thanks for being with us. Welcome into Thursday, September 10th. Gordon Deal with Nicole Murray. Some of our top stories and headlines. Trump proposing $5,000 checks to Americans if Republicans win in November. Rhode Island Governor Dan McKee loses in the Democratic primary. Apple introduced a foldable phone called the iPhone Duo for $2,000. A researcher at Anthropic says there's a more than 10% chance that AI can cause human extinction over the next decade. Seahawks over the Patriots to kick off the NFL season. 49ers and Rams play tonight in Australia. And the supermarket manager who saved a three-year-old. That story in about 20 minutes. This portion of the program is brought to you by Grainger. 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The technology industry's enormous investment in artificial intelligence is colliding with a growing trust problem among younger adults. So says tech analyst Rob Enderle, writing for TechNewsWorld.com. Bob, how do you see it?
3: Well, so this is CNBC Generation Lab poll of about 1,000 Americans ages 18 to 34. And these folks really don't trust tech executives. With the Palantir CEO Alex Karp at 81% distrust rating, which means, you know, 8 out of 10 people distrust him. Peter Thiel at 79%, Mark Zuckerberg at 71%, Elon Musk at 70%. You know, I would have placed Elon Musk high.

0: Thanks for spending time with us. Welcome into Friday Eve. It is time now for the Mic Drop with this morning's Mike Gavin.
1: Good morning. Well, we all have choices to make when it comes to food and health, and there's no law that says those choices can't contradict each other. We take you to Subway now, which has often been advertised as a healthier fast food option, and a video from a TikTok user that went viral after he observed what a Subway customer in front of him ordered recently. The creator named Hank told his 200,000 followers that the man in front of him ordered a foot-long tuna sandwich and four chocolate chip cookies, balancing the protein-filled sandwich with some tasty carbs and chocolate. But when the cashier asks the man if he wants chips with his order, he says, "Nope, I don't need any of that processed stuff," though he used a different S word. Commenters took the time to both praise and throw shade at Subway's tuna, which has been accused in the past of being fake. One joked that subbing cookies in for chips is like drinking only alcohol and water because soda is too unhealthy. I think we all make those choices. And I think I actually, not for the processed reason, but I think I would make this choice right here. I would say no chips, but more cookies. I would rather have that. Chips to me are just completely empty, but the cookies give me more joy and satisfaction.
0: Yeah. I'd go chips here.
1: You're a chips guy in general.
0: Yeah. But for the sodium. This something like this just happened in my house. So my mother-in-law, who lives with us, buys way too much in terms of cold cuts.
1: Right.
0: So we have all these excess cold cuts, and so she's chiding Kelly, saying, "Why don't you eat more cold cuts? You know, I bought plenty of cold cuts." And Kelly is saying, "I don't want to eat that processed crap," as Kelly is in the pantry looking for, like, a Nutri-Grain bar before she, you know, heads out for the day for something in her stomach.
1: Yes. Whatever gets you through the day. We all make these choices. Mm-hmm. Very hard to avoid all of it. That's for sure. All of the processed stuff.
0: I was happy to point out the irony, by the way.
1: Yes. You had a good laugh. Well, mm-hmm. He's probably stared daggers at you, I'm guessing.
0: Exactly.
1: And nearly 300,000 cars cross the George Washington Bridge between New York and New Jersey every day, and it sits more than 200 feet above the Hudson River. For one guy, that's the perfect place to bust a move on top of a flatbed truck. According to the New York Post, a shirtless daredevil was caught tweaking out on the bed of a truck as it crossed the GWB. The incident was caught on video posted to TikTok. The bridge dancer was identified as 28-year-old named Arnesia Crawford. Crawford is seen jumping up and down, grabbing his crotch and singing to a passing car. Cars and other trucks could be seen following behind the impromptu dance stage, and drivers honked their horns several times to alert the trucker of the stowaway. It wasn't immediately clear how Crawford got onto the trailer or whether the truck driver was aware of his antics. He was arrested by police a short time later on a slew of charges that suggest that he'd been up to a lot more than just dancing that morning. Like, there was, like, an assault charge, I believe, and some like, you know, bigger crimes than just, you know, sort of endangering yourself on the back of a truck.
0: This is crazy. I mean, traffic was moving.
1: Yeah. That was, like, morning traffic.
0: I guess, like, this, you know, this is a truck going 30 miles an hour.
1: Yeah.
0: One little brake check with him on the back of that flatbed, he might be done.
1: Yeah, I mean,
0: that was scary.
1: I'm white-knuckling and just driving across that bridge. I mean, dance on the back of a truck on that bridge.
0: Goodness. Thank you, Mike. 13 minutes now in front of the hour.
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1: Thanks for being with us. A new study says if you'd like to protect your heart, walk an extra 1,000 steps today, especially if you have high blood pressure. For every additional 1,000 steps a day above 2,300, the risks for any major heart problem fell by about 17%. Risks for heart attacks fell by 9%, strokes 25%, heart failure by 22%. And it didn't matter where someone started. Adding 1,000 steps to a usual daily total of between 3,000 and 10,000 was linked to lower cardiac risks. Want to up your steps? 1,000 steps is about half a mile, an 8 to 10 minute walk, or twice around a standard city block. 8 minutes now in front of the hour on This Morning. Once again, here's Nicole Murray.
0: And now, the three big things you need to know. Number one.
2: President Trump says he will pay every American adult a $5,000 Trump dividend if Republicans retain control of Congress in November's midterm election.
3: But because of our tremendous strength and success economically, I will issue a dividend to every adult citizen in the United States of America for $5,000.
2: It is not immediately clear how the payments would work or whether they would be legal.
0: Number two.
2: Former CVS executive Helena Foulkes has defeated incumbent Rhode Island Governor Dan McKee in the state's Democratic primary. Foulkes after the win.
4: There's so much work to be done, and we need to do this together and for everyone. Not a governor for one party. Not a governor for one neighborhood, one industry, or one zip code.
2: The defeat makes McKee the first governor in any U.S. state to lose a party primary since 2018.
0: Number three.
2: The first wrongful death lawsuit has been filed following Sunday's fatal Amazon cargo jet crash at Miami International Airport. Attorney Mike Morgan, who represents the family of one of the five victims killed, spoke on ABC News.
5: At no point in time did they signal that they should go around. At no point in time did they radio for an emergency. This was a catastrophic failure of a landing.
2: The lawsuit accuses Amazon, 21 Air, and the pilots of extreme negligence. A Florida man convicted in one of a series of killings that became known as the Hog Trail Murders in the 1990s is scheduled to be executed today. 72-year-old Daniel Conahan Jr. was convicted for the 1996 kidnapping and strangling of Richard Montgomery. Apple has unveiled its first foldable iPhone, CEO John Ternus.
6: iPhone Duo represents the incredible creativity, ingenuity, and dedication of teams across Apple. 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
2: The iPhone Duo will start at roughly $2,000 and will be available on October 23rd. The New York Post reports that 10 minutes of a, quote, very slow exercise can improve brain function and even your mood.
1: Well, we see this now all the time with these studies, right? Just move.
2: Yeah.
1: Do something.
2: Like, even if you feel tired, you feel lazy, that slow walk makes more of a difference than you think.
1: The story I just did, right? An extra 1,000 steps a day and another 10 minutes of walking can just be so beneficial.
2: Yeah, people underestimate it, for sure.
1: Thank you, Nicole. 6 minutes now in front of the hour. 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
1: With us, a supermarket manager outside Mexico City rescued a three-year-old girl after she unexpectedly ran into oncoming traffic. Two Mexican media outlets say on Sunday a toddler ran out of a grocery store in Puebla and into busy traffic. The heroic manager has been identified as Luis Cruz, according to Fox affiliate WJW, along with Tribuna Noticias and El Heraldo de Mexico. While a woman attempted to chase after the girl, as seen in videos shared on social media, she appeared to slip and fall before she could get a hold of the toddler. Then one of the managers at the supermarket sprang into action and pulled the little girl to safety just moments before she would have been hit by a passing minivan. Deeming Cruz a true hero for saving the life of a toddler, the supermarket reportedly gave him a $1,200 bonus and title of Manager of the Year. That'll do it for this hour. For Nicole Murray and Mike Gavin, I'm Gordon Deal. Thanks for listening to This Morning, America's First News.

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1: weather. Showers and thunderstorms expected mainly before 3 in the afternoon. High near 79. Calm wind becoming west-northwest around 5 miles per hour. Chance of precipitation 80%, with new rainfall between a quarter and half an inch. Tonight, mostly cloudy, low around 64. Friday, 20% chance of showers after 4 in the afternoon. Partly sunny, high near 81. It's currently 69 degrees in Effingham. It currently feels like 70 degrees.
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2: 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Left leg, left arm. Both legs above the knee. Both legs, part of my left hand. Lost both my legs in the rack.
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4: According to the Federal Highway Administration, rural road intersections account for approximately 40% of intersection-related fatalities in the nation. 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
7: According to the Federal Highway Administration, rural road intersections account for approximately 40% of intersection-related fatalities in the nation. Hello, this is your Effingham County Sheriff, Paul Coons, urging you to take extra precautions at rural road intersections. 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

0: rising from the heart of the swamp, a beacon of truth is casting its light. From sea to shining sea, The Vince Show. Here's Vince Colonnaise.
1: All right, 844-843-8782. 844 for the USA. That's the way to join us today. From coast to coast, from sea to shining sea. Come on, baby, get on in here. It's been a fantastic convention. This is beating the hell out of whatever Politico was claiming yesterday was going to be. They were saying, what was it, that the vibes were bad? The vibes are very bad in Texas. Maybe, I don't know, maybe in the media tent. Maybe up in the fake news dais, you know. President Trump has still not given up that line of attack, by the way. And the crowd still loves it all these many years later. There's the fake news. They're here in the room with us right now. And the crowd goes wild. Great, great convention. Day one was just an absolute banger. President Trump finishing it off very strong, as expected. Some surprises in the speech, announcing that he wants to give away big dividends back to the American people. What was it, $5,000 apiece? We'll get into the details on that. Already freaking out. Is he bribing voters? Is this a violation of federal law? Yeah, and did he steal classified documents, too, while he was at it? The guy's a one-man crime spree, that Donald Trump. As he announces last night that, hey, if you vote for Republicans, we will deliver for you. That's the message, once again, for President Trump last night. He was funny last night. He was a hoot. He was in top-tier insult comic form last night, and there were great moments, and he really let Talafrico have it. James Talafrico. I'm surprised he woke up this morning and showed his face. I'm not sure if he did, actually, because just utterly destroyed by Donald Trump on stage last night. A great event, a great convention. And we're only done with one day. We've got a whole another day of this. Live from Dallas, of course, broadcasting from convention space here. And it's a lot of fun. The American Airlines Center in the middle of Dallas. Also, Jim, thank you for the tour of Dallas yesterday. Jim, last night, Jim gave us, me and a couple of the crew from the podcast, it was practically midnight. We're driving around the streets of Dallas, Dealey Plaza. You're pointing out spots on the street from 1963. That's where it happened. It was awesome, man. It was
2: poor Vince
1: incredible.
2: Just wanted to go to sleep.
1: I did want to go to sleep. It's true. I did want to go to sleep. We had a very long day yesterday, as you might imagine. But I had renewed vigor when he started giving us a history lesson on the main streets of Dallas. And it was cool. It was very nice.
2: I'm glad you enjoyed it. I know it was late and you stuck it out. I appreciate you doing that.
1: I didn't realize that they had a marker,
2: an X
1: on the street at the very location where Kennedy was killed in 1963. And I was wondering, as we were driving, I wonder how many people veer into the, it's like the side of the road, doing exactly what Jim did, which is give other people a tour. Like, there it is. That's the spot.
2: Well, if you check it out on the weekends, there's so many people there that are taking pictures. Wait for the light to turn red so they can go out in the street and take pictures at the X.
1: Oh, they pose on top.
2: Yes, and then you have all kinds of people setting up booths that have written books with all these conspiracy theories.
1: Yes.
2: There's tour guys taking you to the grassy knoll everything else.
1: I mean, I get, like, visiting the general location, but, like, posing on top of the X.
2: Yes.
1: Seems a little unfair.
2: It's really weird, yes.
1: Like, here's my Instagram photo. Sir JFK was assassinated. It's like, I don't think so.
2: It's still too soon.
1: Yeah, no, there's something weird about that. Something very strange about that. The insanity in particular of the left on display as the president ripped into them during this midterm convention speech. I think we should just dive right into some of this because I think people need to hear how the president sounded like last night, full of energy. The guy was really at the top of his game. Here he was just running down some of the achievements of his administration so far. Cut one, here's the president of the United States.
3: Together, we're going to continue to have the strongest borders now in the history of our country. We've never had anything. We have to have strong borders. We have to continue low taxes. I gave you the biggest tax decrease in the history of our country. And no crime. We want no crime. We don't want crime. We'll have American energy independence, something you know a lot about in Texas. And even we will have energy dominance. We will stand with our heroes and the military, our veterans. We love our veterans and we take care of our veterans. 94%. And our great police and law enforcement, we love our police and law enforcement. And above all, Will, and I think it's so important because there is a crazy little thick cloud over our country. I really believe it's not going anywhere, but we have to make sure, because we will defeat communism in America and vote for American freedom. We will just vote very simply for American freedom.
1: Is there anybody out there who credibly believes that Democrats are on the side of border security? Like, I mean, a really simple question for the voters. Who's more likely to protect the border? Is this not a landslide question? President Trump protects the border. Who's more likely to support law enforcement and, by the way, support their funding? Donald Trump. We saw Hakeem Jeffries earlier this year. It's not just the radicals who are saying defund the police. It's the radicals who aren't saying it. And yet, when push comes to shove, they're defunding ICE in Congress. That's what Hakeem Jeffries and the rest of those Democrats are doing. And so I feel like these are not close-call questions. It's just a matter of to what extent is the average American even aware of what's going on, you know? That's what it comes down to. It's like, are people cognizant of the fact that Trump has locked down the border, is deporting foreign nationals to invade our country, brought the homicide rate down to its lowest level in recorded history? I mean, you see these numbers, you're like, why is this even a close contest? By anybody's measure, why is it a close contest? It's not like the other party's saying, man, that's great, we'll keep doing that, and we have some other ideas. No, they're literally saying, we need to pull this out by the roots. We need to destroy everything that he has built. That's what they're offering. And so, you hear this, I said yesterday, he's going to talk about the border. I mean, why not? The border is number one, first of all, he gets elected on it as the number one item, and then he delivers on it as the number one item. Here he is, cut two, yesterday, talking about the border success.
3: So the Democrats gave us the worst and most dangerous border in American history with 25 million illegal aliens pouring in. Can you imagine? 25 million illegal aliens pouring in, totally unchecked, unvetted, including gang members, human traffickers, child predators. 1,000, think of this, we had thousands, 11,888 murderers, and you've heard me say this because that's the exact number, 11,888 murders, many of whom, over 50%, killed more than one person. They allowed them to come in to the country. I guess they think they're going to reform. They're going to be wonderful people. They'll be the head of a bank someday. But today we have the strongest and most secure border in our country's history. And you saw the numbers that came out just last week. We have the lowest level of illegal immigration ever recorded in our country.
1: Yep. The lowest. We have net migration.
3: And as
1: now.
3: I said, in the past exactly 16 months, these are government stats. This is not Donald Trump. This is government. Although I think I have more credibility than government. But in the past 16 months, a historic record of zero, done by Democrats, mostly a couple of Republicans, I guess, but done by Democrats. Zero illegal aliens have been admitted into the United States through your border on Texas, in Texas. And therefore, zero have been admitted into Texas, where they used to be running around, running rampant, killing people, destroying many houses and farms and ruining property values and creating havoc all over the state of Texas.
1: Now, how does the Democrat Party even pretend, in any world where they get power back, how do they even pretend like the border is just some impossible challenge to deal with? You know what I mean? Now, of course, they will. They're going to lie right to your face. They're going to stare you in the face with a smile and be like, it's a real challenge. It's a real challenge on the border. But I don't, again, this really comes down to voters need to get this into their minds. And I don't mean you. I know you know this. I'm talking about people who just are not locked in on this. They need to be. This is the most obvious stuff in the world. Not complicated. How the hell did Donald Trump lock down the border? Answer that question. How did he do it? How did he get to zero? Zero. Or as they say, south of the border. Zero. How did he get to zero? It wasn't a new law. It wasn't a new law. We do have the Lincoln Riley Act that's designed to help take care of the illegal alien problem inside of the country already. It didn't take a new law to secure the border. It took a new president.
2: Remember when they were saying during the campaign in 2024, we need to have this legislation that the Senate passed and Donald Trump is standing in its way. He's telling Republicans not to pass it.
1: You know,
2: that was we were going to control the border.
1: And, of course, it was an amnesty bill.
2: Yes.
1: And Trump's opposition to it was justified. And it was not in any way designed to aid and abet the border crisis. You know what the political masterstroke would have been for the Biden people in 2024? They could have secured the border. That would have been the ultimate power move. Imagine. Like, even if they did it for, like, 8 minutes, just for the election, you know? Yeah, they would, like, cut checks before the election. They would, like, oh, loan forgiveness for everybody. What if they secured the border for 2 months, just before the election? Like, I don't even know what Trump is talking about. We secured the border, and they wouldn't. Why? Because they need that border wide open for power, and everybody knows it. We're ahead on the Vince Show.
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0: 25 years after the September 11th attacks, America pauses to remember a day that changed our nation forever. In 2026, nearly 100 million Americans are too young to have witnessed the tragedy firsthand, making remembrance more important than ever. September 11th remains a defining moment in our country's 250-year history, a day of unimaginable loss, but also of extraordinary courage, compassion, unity, and service. For those who lived through it, we carry the stories. For those born after, we share the meaning. Today, Cromwell Media remembers, reflects, and renews the promise made a quarter century ago. Never forget.
1: Cromwell Media Effingham pauses to remember September 11th, honoring the lives lost, the heroes who answered the call, and the unity that helped carry us forward to today.
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5: I wouldn't do anything else.
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11: 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According to Cauchy's new midterms hub, Democrats have a 47% chance to control the Senate. And in a key Senate race, James Tallarico is currently trading at 50% to beat Ken Paxton. 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
12: Stakes are high. Stakes are very high for the midterms. And we've got the president last night kind of laying them out. He goes, look, if the left wins, it's going to be a ransom negotiation for every last year thing. Here's the president last night on what the stakes really are here in the country. This is item three. Listen to this.
13: If they win, every bill becomes a ransom negotiation. It'll be very tough. If we want to fund the military, then we'll have to pay the Marxists who want to destroy it. If we want a homeland security funding, then we'll have to pay the radicals who think we deserved, like I said, 9/11. I don't think so. With your vote in this election, you can tell these far-left lunatics and fanatics that America is not for sale. For them or to anybody.

0: Americans. We do not negotiate with communists, with socialists, or with radical left lunatics.
1: He's right about that. You know, a ransom negotiation is a great way to describe it. And we've already been through ransom negotiations with these guys. It was a ransom negotiation about whether or not we would have immigration enforcement in the United States earlier this year. They were trying to withhold funding from ICE and Border Patrol and trying to make them miserable. How long did a lot of those administrative, especially employees of those agencies, go without paychecks this year? It was a long time. It was a long time. Why? Because the Democrats were holding them hostage. It was a ransom negotiation. You think that's going to get better if they get power? Now, we're going to have, coming up on the program, Congressman Jim Jordan is going to join us today. We're expecting him to stop by the table. Of course, Stan's jacket. I don't anticipate him wearing a jacket at all. But when he gets here, he'll have a lot to say. But I do want to ask him, first and foremost, about what his future holds. I saw that he intends not to be in the leadership of the Judiciary Oversight Committees next year. So I'll ask him about that. But also, what kind of power do those committees have in order to disrupt a presidency? What powers do they have? Because you've got people like Robert Garcia in California. He's a Democrat. He's destined to run one of these committees. You've got Jamie Raskin, top of these committees. And Jim Jordan knows better than anybody what they're even capable of. How can they abuse their power, should they get it, in order to upend any attempt to improve the country beyond what President Trump has already achieved? So we'll get into that and a lot more with Congressman Jim Jordan coming up on the program. I'm eager to chat with him. As always, he's always a good conversation. But that's it. That's really what it comes down to. It's like, are you on the side of the people who love the country, appreciate its inheritance, are willing to fight for border security, law enforcement, law and order, the economy? Are you with those guys, or are you with the burn it all down people? Which one is it? Is this a challenging question?
2: I don't think so.
1: Also, coming up, of course, this is the one-year reflection, remembrance of the assassination of Charlie Kirk, the life of Charlie Kirk. It's unbelievable. I cannot believe that it has been an entire year. That horrific attack, that assassination occurring in Utah Valley University. This, Jim, was while we were live on the air right here. We were seeing the breaking news coming in. Lots of prayers for that. It wasn't as awful as it ended up being, that Charlie could make a full recovery. But in the end, it wasn't to be. Charlie Kirk passed away again a year ago today. President Trump spent some time commemorating Charlie Kirk last night, as I expected. I figured he would, given the importance that Charlie played his life. And tonight, remember, J.D. Vance is giving a keynote address in this second night of the convention. There are few people in American politics who are closer to Charlie Kirk than J.D. Vance. J.D. Vance, who helped to carry Charlie's casket, who gave him a flight home to his final resting place on Air Force Two, who cares deeply about Charlie and his family. J.D. Vance, to address the nation tonight, no doubt will use that opportunity to remind people of the goodness and the value of Charlie Kirk and where we should go from here, what that lesson should be. I expect that and so much more as we continue here in Dallas at an important midterm convention. The stakes are very high. The energy is very high here, despite what the legacy media might be telling you. We've got a lot to discuss. It's all ahead on the Vision.
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4: The midterms are almost here, and Republicans could be in deep trouble. Polls show Democrats leading in key races. Tonight, Rob Finnerty on Newsmax reveals the growing threat from the DSA and the radical left. With less than 60 days to go, Finnerty says it's time for the GOP to hit the panic button. The House may go, and control of the Senate is up for grabs. 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Americans are angry, and Newsmax shows you how the progressive left wants total control of Congress. Tallarico, El Sayed, AOC, Bernie Sanders. Finnerty reveals President Trump's secret plan to fight back. Don't miss Finnerty tonight at 8 p.m. Eastern on Newsmax. 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
3: 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And tell us what you think. The Vince Show.
4: Yes, indeed. We'll be talking more coming up on the program about Charlie Kirk 1 year later. The President of the United States addressing that last night. Doing just such a wonderful job honoring Erica Kirk as well, who was in attendance yesterday. Of course, we've got J.D. Vance tonight, the Vice President of the United States, the great Vice President. He'll be speaking this evening, no doubt honoring Charlie as well on this important and historic day. But I do want to have some fun, if you allow me, with James Talafrico. Because, first of all, I am very proud of the fact that the President of the United States has officially adopted our nickname for James Talafrico in Texas. It is Talafrico, and the President is very comfortable using it. He loves it. We love that. And here he is last night torching that idiot. Cut four. Listen.
5: Democrats have dominated James Talafrico for the Senate. And he is a weird-looking dude. I mean, I don't like talking about him. But there's something missing there. Remember Mad Magazine? He looked to me just like Alfred E. Newman, right? Okay. Alfred E. Newman. Texas is not heavy into the world of Alfred E. He's Alfred E. Newman. And he's a bad one. He's bad. Talafrico authored a plan to annihilate Texas oil and gas. That's good. I'm working my ass off to get you oil and gas, and I got a guy that wants to end it.
4: True.
5: Would Texas be willing to end all oil and gas drilling?
6: No! No way.
5: And watch Texas file for the equivalent of Chapter 11. You know what it's called? Chapter 17. If the state goes bankrupt, because that's what would happen. This guy would be a disaster. And he stated that he wants to totally dismantle capitalism. Dismantle, quote, capitalism. He described himself as a person who hates Christianity, says that God is transgender. He called the American flag a complicated symbol of hate, claimed that the Ten Commandments are a form of fascism, and when he was asked what he loved most in the world, he said, I love transgender children, which...
4: Crazy.
5: He was also somebody that hated eating meat.
4: Wait, stop here. Don't worry, I'm not cutting off the best part. I just know that we have to play a separate clip so I can give you the totality of this hilarious moment. Now, one, again, I love hearing the President say Talafrico over and over. It just brings me misery. And a great rundown of Talafrico's liabilities, which, to be very clear, are hurting him very badly right now. That guy is in a damage control mode that is so obvious. He's looking to figure out how to navigate out of the problem of his own stupid mouth being captured on camera and microphone. That's the problem he has right now in Texas. No sensible Texas voter hears the worst hits of James Talafrico and goes, man, I can't wait to vote for that guy. Nobody. But this clip I'm about to play for you, President Trump started talking about the fact that, I guess it was 2022, Talafrico had made some sort of commitment that he wasn't going to eat meat anymore. He was against meat. Now, I don't... Jim, let me ask you a question. You're a Texas guy. Is meat an important industry in Texas?
7: It is, Vince.
4: Okay, thank you. All right, so oil and meat. It just happens like some of the biggest freaking industries in Texas this guy wants to destroy. So back in 2022, he's like, no meat, I'm not interested in meat anymore, I don't like meat. And people are like, you sure about that? Here's

0: President Trump last night talking about this pledge against meat. I've never heard it described this way, but it was hilarious.
1: He was also somebody that hated eating meat. But he ran a campaign to beat meat. He called it beat meat. I don't know what the hell he meant by that. These people are going to tell me, what the hell is he? Wants to beat meat? But it was bad for his image, so he started eating meat. And he recently, it's getting worse, I'm getting myself in trouble. It's getting worse. But he was recently seen.
0: I gotta say, first of all, that's just phenomenal audio. That audio is, it works on its own. It is perfect. It's hilarious. For all of the most juvenile reasons imaginable. But also, I have to say, one of the other great elements of this, if you get a chance to check it out, go watch the video of this, because the women who are all seated, mostly women, actually, who were in the shop behind President Trump, all these enthusiastic Trump supporters, they're all back there. And the looks on their faces as President Trump begins to describe James Talafrico in this way is absolutely priceless. I'm telling you, Jim, actually, you sent this to me. You sent me the encapsulated clip, and I'm watching it. And it's spit take after spit take. I was sitting in my hotel room last night, unwinding, trying to gather all the prep for today's shows. And I'm laughing out loud, probably to the detriment of my neighboring hotel rooms. I'm laughing out loud at this clip. It's so freaking funny. It was really good. And I also have a suspicion about the script. I don't think that sounded to me like President Trump was reading some element of that off of the teleprompter, meaning somebody at the White House had written some of the script here. And the White House scriptwriters, you have to understand, they are so down for this cause. They love the comedy of this. They are hilarious. They're aggressive. They love trolling. If you ever follow their social media accounts, they go out of their way to troll the left. Where do you think the sombrero stuff came from? It's like all the sombreros on top of Hakeem Jeffries and Chuck Schumer all over social media. The White House came up with that. They're dropping sombreros on these guys yet? Really funny. So they did a great job. And I think as President Trump was reading it, he realized, I don't even know what's going on here. Like, it almost felt very innocent from the president. He's like, I just feel like I'm getting myself in trouble.
2: It was great.
0: It was super great. Now, on this point about Talafrico, trying to reel all of this in, do damage control, he just did, of all things, a Fox News interview. He goes on Fox. And he's trying to convince everybody that he's not a whack job, he's a normal person. And here he is last night recanting his claim that there are six sexes. Remember, this has been a big thing. He said a couple years ago, there are six sexes. And everybody sees this and they're like, what?
3: He said it very confidently, too.
0: Yeah, he did. He said it very confidently. Here he is yesterday on Fox. Take a listen.
4: In the 2021 hearing, you said there are six biological sexes. Do you still believe that, standing here with me right now?
5: No. I've missed the mark on some of my past statements. I will be the first to admit it. What I meant is that there are two sexes, and there's a small percentage of people with genetic abnormalities. I obviously didn't say it correctly. There are not six sexes.
0: Yeah,
5: there are
0: one.
5: Two. And I think the reason that politicians in that convention center across the street want to talk about six sexes is because they don't want to talk about six-color diesel. Everywhere I go across the state of Texas, people are struggling to survive in this economy. They are struggling to afford the basics, groceries, gas, utilities, health care. And that's what I'm going to be focused on from now until election.
4: So just to nail it down, here, standing with me, you can confidently say there are two sexes, a man and a woman.
5: Absolutely.
0: What? Could you imagine? Could you imagine in a million years having to ask somebody that question? Like, as a sanity check, hey, like, how many fingers am I holding up? It's like, that's basically the level of the questioning here. Like, so, just to be clear, you think there are two sexes? Oh, yeah, I definitely think that. Now, I think that now. And also, he thought it was a very clever pivot. He's like, yeah, what about a $6 diesel? $6 diesel. Dude, if you were in charge of America's gas supply, it would be $6,000 diesel. The guy has... okay, let's see. Where is he at? He says, yeah, we have to get rid of the energy industry. Well, that's a big problem in Texas. He says that in Texas, we have to get rid of meat. That's a massive problem in Texas. He says that there are six sexes. And, you know, last I checked, Christians run Texas. And they believe what God believes, which is that there are two. How is this going to work in Texas? How the hell does this work in Texas? So here he is now trying to go, wait a second. No. You may have heard I'm a freak. I'm not that freaky. I promise. That's a new campaign term. I'm not that freaky. It's Tyler Frico's latest campaign. Here, listen to this. Here's another one. James Talafrico, in terms of, if you're wondering about his radicalism, was asked about whether or not he would pack the Supreme Court. And he said, yes. Oh, and that way he's freaky. Take a listen to this. Here he is. Supreme Court talk, 16. Listen to this.
4: Down here, standing with me, you can confidently say there are two sexes, a man and a woman.
5: Absolutely.
4: Speaking of gender, would you vote in favor of a national ban for transgender surgeries when it comes to minors?
5: Absolutely. And in fact, in the legislature, I voted for an amendment that would have restricted the bill in question to a ban on surgeries for minors.
4: In 2023, you voted against SB 14. That was the Texas law banning transgender surgeries for minors and puberty blockers. How come you voted against that?
5: Because the bill was overly broad. And in fact, if you go back and check, I voted for a major amendment to limit the bill to banning surgeries for minors. So I've been consistent on this issue.
4: And what about biological men competing in women's sports? That's a big deal here in Texas.
5: That's right. And I oppose trans athletes playing in girls' sports if it endangers safety or fairness. Every sport has to be safe. And
0: He's just so full of nonsense. Now, by the way, that was not about the Supreme Court. That was my mistake. That was him once again trying to pull this nonsense that, I'm like a totally normal person. Look at me, Mr. Normal. I have the game tape, dude. You're not normal at all. You're a freak. And he says now, he's like, you know, even now he's still trying to qualify this assessment. Should boys play girls' sports? It's a very simple answer to that question. No. His answer is, if it upends fairness, or if it's some sort of physical threat, or, you know, or if it makes people feel uncomfortable, then maybe we should. No, that's not. Don't freaking qualify it, dude. Look, you and I both know what's going on here. There's no change of heart developing. There's no, oh my goodness, I've evolved in this issue. I was so catastrophically wrong. I can't believe I said that. What a foolish thing to say. No, I'm for normalness. Normalcy now. Is he going to recant his rewrite of the Holy Bible? Is he going to recant that? He's out there saying that the Bible is designed to encourage abortion. It's sick stuff. And the reality, of course, of this moment is he knows he's losing. Talafrico knows. He knows that voters in Texas are repulsed by him. And this is a moment that's now on public display. And I'm going to go ahead and tell you something else about that. This is animated by internal polling among the Democrats. You don't get a guy who does that's not the only interview he did like that. He did multiple interviews in the last 24 hours where all of a sudden he's coming out and recanting every video you've ever seen of him. There's a reason for that. Democrats have internal polling. I'm inferring this, by the way. I don't have a scoop. I'm just telling you. They have internal polling that are telling you that James Talafrico is set to lose this race. And he is now undertaking some of the most desperate lying you've ever seen. Right now. And I've got more on that race and a lot more to discuss coming up on the Vince Show.
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0: here's an odd clip. Oh, not that odd. It's not shocking, but it is appalling. You've got Talafrico has just endorsed John Cornyn. I know. Go ahead, process that for a moment. Just put it all together. Wait. Talafrico endorses Republican incumbent Senator John Cornyn. I've got an incredible piece of audio. So the voters in Texas, one of whom is seated right next to me right now, the primary voters in Texas, did such a great thing when they said, you know what, our nominee is Ken Paxton, not John Cornyn. John Cornyn was fired. So what has happened since then? Cornyn has done nothing to lift a finger to help Ken Paxton. Instead, he's actually spent a lot of time in the press attacking Ken Paxton and then pretending he wants Republicans to vote the Senate majority. Meanwhile, Talafrico is in a death spiral right now because of every last word he's ever uttered in public. And now, in an act of desperation, he's trying to appeal to the John Cornyn base by endorsing John Cornyn in public as a great senator. Listen to this audio. Here we go.
1: My hope is that I can live up to Senator Cornyn's track record of service to this state. Those are big shoes to fill, metaphorically and literally, but I hope to do my best to continue his legacy of service to Texas.
2: Have you two spoken since
1: not one-on-one, no, but I hope to be able to do that, not necessarily for the campaign, but just so I can learn about the challenges that I'll face after I win this race in trying to represent a huge, complex, diverse state like Texas.
0: A second. So, first and foremost, Talafrico is commenting on John Cornyn's shoe size. Talafrico, you are not beating the allegations here. Second, the fact that he came out and said, yeah, I think Cornyn is great. If I'm a senator, I want to be just like John Cornyn. I want to uphold the legacy of John freaking Cornyn. Talafrico said that? No, hey, Jim, is John Cornyn going to come out today and be like, don't you dare use me in this way? I have nothing to do with you. I don't share your politics. People better vote for Ken Paxton. Is John Cornyn going to issue a statement to this effect?
3: Absolutely not. Not a chance.
0: You do not sound like Wesley Stahl, by the way.
3: I do not sound like Wesley Stahl.
0: What you say, absolutely.
3: See, when I'm in person, I don't sound like
0: I know. I like when you actually talk. It's like I hear Leslie and I'm disappointed. It's true. Is John Cornyn going to disavow this? Is he going to come out and be like, knock it off with this crap? We need Republican majorities. The answer is no.
4: No.
0: What is this? Oh, there it is. Thanks, Mike. What does this tell us? What does this tell us? First of all, actually, the most important thing, God bless the voters of Texas. God bless the Republican primary voters of Texas, whose wisdom is proven every single day.
3: Thank you.
0: John Cornyn's VA. I am complimenting you. One of millions. Whose wisdom is proven every single day by the fact that John Cornyn steps up to a microphone or doesn't step up to a microphone and support Ken Paxton and demonstrates why he's not actually down with this cause. He's not on Team America here. He's not to make America great again. He's for revenge. Now if people listen to him and goes, that's my guy. We know. We're ahead on the big show.
5: Vince Colonnades.
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8: Showers and thunderstorms are likely before 3 in the afternoon. Cloudy, high near 78. Northwest wind 3 to 5 miles per hour. Chance of rain 70%. Tonight, a slight chance of showers before 7, then mostly cloudy, low around 64. Friday, partly sunny, high near 81, with a 20% chance of afternoon showers. It's currently 73 degrees in Effingham. It currently feels like 74 degrees.
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12: This is the Illinois Radio Network. I'm Sean Reed. According to Illinois Governor J.B. Pritzker, Texas Democrats were the canary in the coal mine when they stood up to President Donald Trump last year. Jim Talamonte reports.
13: Pritzker spoke at a press conference in Dallas on Wednesday. The governor recalled welcoming 40 Democratic lawmakers who left Texas in August 2025 to deny that state's Republicans a quorum needed to pass new congressional maps.
14: As it turns out, their resistance to the corrupt mid-decade redistricting of Texas was the canary in the coal mine.
13: Pritzker said Texas Democrats set an example for the rest of America.
14: They are why Illinois got Indiana to back down from changing their map, and why the people of Missouri took their MAGA Secretary of State to court.
13: Illinois House Republican leader Tony McCombie said Pritzker should focus on the state he was elected to lead. I'm Talamonte.
12: Already having done so multiple times in response to different controversies since the spring legislative session concluded, GOP state lawmakers are again calling on their opposition in the state house to bring ethics reforms after top state ethics watchdog resigned this week. Legislative Inspector General Michael McCuskey confirmed Tuesday he filed his resignation late last month with the Legislative Ethics Commission following the release of a report and criticism of his handling of investigation into sexual harassment by a now former lawmaker. State Rep. Travis Weaver pointed to legislation he thought Democrats should take into consideration, especially pertinent to ongoing federal proceedings relating to fraud charges against Representative Carol Ammons and her husband Aaron.
15: Prohibits public officials from using campaign funds to pay for criminal defense.
12: Representative Dan Ugosti also referenced his proposal for a state constitutional amendment to allow recall votes of state elected officials. When asked if there should be any further investigation into McCuskey, Ugosti said no thorough investigation would likely be needed. Legislators are scheduled to return to Springfield for 2 weeks in November and early December. I'm Sean Reed, and this is IRN.
9: Do you hear that? And that? And that? 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And to this United Way volunteer, nothing sounds better. 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

0: Rising from the heart of the swamp, a beacon of truth is casting its light. From sea to shining sea, The Vince Show. Here's Vince Colonnaise.
1: Dallas, Texas, the American Airlines Center. But I have to say, it is a beautiful, beautiful setup inside the arena. They did a wonderful job. I think the television images probably accurately depict what we're seeing here on the inside. I had a chance to walk with producer Jim on the red carpet of the floor this morning just to take a tour of what it's like on the floor for the delegates as they get a chance to check out all of the events that are done now these two afternoons. We saw them doing mic checks and playing music and getting ready for another big day with a lot of energy here. You know, we had the establishment, the Legacy Press, telling us going into the day yesterday that there was no energy in Dallas. It's a real dud. And I told you yesterday, that's great. You keep that up, because the more you make the expectations low, the more this comes back as a massive return on investment. Yesterday, just a huge success. And among the people who spoke, not just President Trump, Ken Paxton, who, of course, is running in the Senate race right here in the state of Texas. He had a chance to speak, and I want to play some audio from him. Here he is going after James Talafrico. And you may be thinking to yourself, Vince, please, stop going after James Talafrico. He's already dead. No, we'll just keep going after him. Here's Ken Paxton pummeling him yesterday, cut 14.
2: And this guy is really obsessed with transitions. He wants to transition your kids. He wants to transition Texas off of oil and gas. How about we transition him and his crazy ideas right out of Texas?
1: One of many, many great lines last night. Here to discuss energy and all of it, we bring in the great Daniel Turner from Power the Future. Nice to see you.
3: Great to be here. It's always awesome when I get to sit down with you, because we talk a lot on the radio, so to do it face-to-face is a blast.
1: Yeah, so I really appreciate you being here. So I'll tap into your energy expertise. What do you think of this line of attack? Going after, James Talafrico, who really has it out for your industry. I mean, yeah. He's been pretty clear. He says that oil's going the way of the dodo. We've got to get rid of it.
3: Yeah, we have to transition off it, which is a great message for Texans, right? It's the number one industry in the state's economy. Millions of Texans work directly in oil and gas, but also in the servicing industries and fracking, et cetera. So to tell these folks, hey, elect me your senator, I'm going to get rid of this industry. It's very similar to when he tells people that he wants to get off meat. He wants everyone to be vegan for the climate. Not that there are any ranchers here in Texas, right? So two winning messages. Talafrico has no way to relate to the average Texan whatsoever.
1: Does seem like a massive deal. To the point that I almost feel like it's bigger than the rest of the country perhaps can appreciate. When you attack a core industry, the core industry in Texas, and then you see Talafrico coming out and now saying, oh no, I'm for energy, I'm for oil. Yeah. Oh no, I don't. I only think there are two genders. Oh no, I don't think that boys should play girls' sports under most circumstances. I don't know why he's qualified that. Now he's saying, I'm not as freaky as you thought. What does that tell you?
3: Yeah, it tells us that he's underwater. A couple of the core issues of James Talarico's campaign, they don't resonate with the average American. But Texas has a stereotype for a reason, right? Oil and gas, sports, God, guns, meat. And he's opposed to all of that, right? So where is your average Texan? And we can talk about all these different voting blocks, and college-educated women support him, and minorities in inner city Houston support him. But the bulk of Texans are regular red-blooded Americans of every race, color, and creed. And regular red-blooded Texans like God, they like their guns, they like their red meat, and they respect the oil and gas industry, which has made the state so prosperous. Yeah. So who he relates to is beyond it. That's why his support comes from San Francisco and New York City and probably overseas as well.
1: Right. Yes, because every one of those videos serves as some sort of demented supercharger for out-of-state contributions from whack jobs.
3: Absolutely. And he's not. I think he's in much more danger here. And, you know, you go back to just the last couple of elections where Beto O'Rourke was going to be a big deal.
1: Yeah.
3: Beto was eminently more likable and relatable. And he was weird in his own way, right? His furries, his skateboarding still at the age of 55. Yes. It was like, you need to grow up.
1: Dressing in jeans for a magazine cover, posing with a dog in a truck.
3: The flailing hands, yeah. Right? He talked too much with his hands. But Beto at least wasn't quite so off-putting. James Tallarico, and this is, sounds insulting, and I probably mean it that way, your average red-blooded dude doesn't want to sit down with James Tallarico and have a beer. He makes you uncomfortable. He's odd. He's weird. And not just because he's nerdy or because he's intellectual, because he says things like God is non-binary and Jesus was maybe transgender. And that type of stuff just says, yeah, I don't want to, I don't trust you with my kids. I don't want to be your friend, buddy.
1: Yeah, he truly is. Okay, so on oil and energy, coming into the convention yesterday, there's a lot of good stories to tell. I think the jobs report last week is wonderful. I think the work food insecure is wonderful. I think crime rates going down the way they have has been absolutely wonderful. But one of the big items that the president is constantly grappling with that really is on the mind of the average American is energy prices.
3: Yeah.
1: We come into the convention yesterday, comes up, a barrel of oil comes up above $100 a barrel.
3: Yeah.
1: And I'm looking at the crude oil futures right now, $101.37 as we speak. Talk to me about that, about, you know, why it's even at that point right now and what you make of all this.
3: Yeah, the oil markets internationally are still very skittish about what's happening in Iran. And we've said for a couple of weeks now that they're incapacitated, they've lost their navy, they have no air force,
1: yeah.
3: But they are still launching some sort of attacks, and it has the industry that's moving through the straits on edge. And that isn't resolved. I will say this about the president. He made it really clear, I don't care about the midterms when it comes to this agenda. What I'm trying to do here, I'm not going to reverse course. I'm not going to do anything differently because I'm worried about the political outcomes. I don't know many other politicians who would say that. Having said that, one of the political outcomes is that high gas prices are not great.
1: Is it possible that in part that somewhat the markets are not as trusting of the president as they should be on this issue? And the reason I ask that is because before the war started earlier this year, we have oil flowing through the Strait of Hormuz. The administration has given us reports, even in recent weeks, that we are almost back to the original levels as we speak. The only real big kinetic action we've seen is Iran typically taking shots that don't hit anything, and the United States responding by either sinking oil tankers or blockading them and stopping them from moving in and out of the ports of Iran. Are the markets skittish beyond pizza?
3: Probably there's some truth to that, but I think the way any terrorist regime operates, these little tiny one-off attacks, which is the way terrorism functions, that is enough to get in people's minds and scare people. And, look at the 25th anniversary we'll celebrate tomorrow of 9/11. We'll remember tomorrow. For a while, it took Americans some confidence to get out and go to the movies, to go outside, to go to the mall, because everyone was nervous. And that's what terrorism does. And so Iran's terrorism in the Middle East has these little one-off attacks that's enough to scare markets. I think the oil getting through is 85-90% of what it was pre-engagement. But oil markets are still afraid.
1: I have two other big energy questions. One of them is about Russia, one of them is about Venezuela. I want to start with Russia. As I understand it, diesel prices are elevated because of the war between Russia and Ukraine. Not as the sole factor, but one of them. Ukrainian strikes on Russian refineries, the impact on global diesel prices. Can you give us a sense of why diesel has remained stubbornly higher than, say, regular unleaded gasoline?
3: Yeah, diesel is always a small percentage of what is refined. So when you take your average barrel of oil and you break it into what comes out of it, only a small percentage of that comes from diesel. It's a reason why we need more diesel capacity, because what uses diesel is, some people have great Ford F-350 trucks, but what really consumes diesel is heavy machinery. And in a sense, that's a good sign, because it means like Caterpillar is up, right? It means we are building, we're expanding, we have huge investment in infrastructure.
1: Yeah.
3: So we are consuming more diesel. So in a sense, that shows that like the economy is headed in a good direction, but diesel prices would come down if we were producing more of it.
1: What about refining capacity for diesel in the United States?
3: We need to expand it monumentally. Not so much. People say, we haven't built a refinery in 50 years, and that's true. We have expanded our refining capacity. We need to build more refineries in more strategic locations. Right now, we are very heavily centered in the Gulf, and that makes sense because that's where oil and gas flows in and out of.
1: Yes.
3: Right? It's easy for transportation. But there are regions of the country. Think of New Jersey, right? When you that opening scene of The Sopranos, right? Tony Soprano's driving past all those refineries. That's good for the Northeast because it keeps oil and gas local. We need more refining in more strategic locations.
1: Yes, on the West Coast especially.
3: Absolutely. And the dead center of the country where these huge trucks are driving through that need to fill up.
1: So, okay, now I want to ask about Venezuela. You just mentioned the Gulf, perfect segue into Venezuela. So much of their heavy sour crude comes refined in the Gulf of America, we now accurately call it.
3: Yes.
1: This oil deal that the president just announced, I feel like, in fact, I don't just feel like I'm confident, he's completely underappreciated by the legacy media broadly. They can't even begin to understand the size of it. What is your perspective on this?
3: I remember when Doug Burgum was being confirmed as the Interior Secretary, and I was at his hearing in the Senate, and he talked about America's balance sheet. I thought it was one of the most brilliant things he did as a businessman. He said, look, we're always talking about this debt, and our debt is serious, but every business has debt, and they also have assets. And we don't know what our assets are. How many hundreds of billions or trillions of dollars of oil and gas and coal and metals and minerals and mining and extraction? That's my job as Interior Secretary. I see 65 billion barrels of oil as a new asset. On today's market right now, that's $6.5 trillion. Our debt is still monumental, don't get me wrong, but we just added $6.5 trillion to our balance sheet. That kind of offsets our debt quite a bit, doesn't it? And so in terms of America as a business, we just acquired a new asset that makes us a lot more profitable than we realized.
1: And as I understand it, it's dramatically more than America's native proven oil supply.
3: Yeah.
1: Where it's something for filling a barrel of oil underground, that's hundreds of years of energy. And then meanwhile, we just picked up $65 billion from Venezuela.
3: Huge.
1: And the president said last night that's 500 at least of energy availability.
3: Yeah, and we're always getting more efficient, so that will last well into the future. And that's why what's happening in Alberta, Canada, is such a big deal, because they have potentially even larger oil and gas reserves than Venezuela. But the Canadian government, the green movement in Canada, won't let them identify. That's why Albertans want to become America. We want to be rich. We want to be Dubai. We want indoor ski resorts in the world's largest building. Yeah. We have all the money to do it. We just have a government that won't let us bring it to market. Alberta should make this wonderful city or Houston look poor compared to what they could build. They have that much potential, and they're being stopped.
1: Yeah, it's suicide. It's national suicide.
3: Yep.
1: When you short-circuit the ability to have cheap, abundant, and wonderful energy.
3: And this is all the president's Western Hemisphere strategy. Venezuela, he is tinkering with Canada quite deliberately because he wants them as an ally, especially their oil and gas reserves. We're talking about Guyana. We're talking about other countries in South America. I wouldn't be surprised if he makes a big move towards Mexico next, because Mexico has huge reserves, but their communist government, which is run by the cartels, really, are enriching the cartels with that oil and gas money. This is all an effort of President Trump to say the Middle East is irrelevant going forward.
1: And he said, in the President Trump's credit, he's kind of had Mexico's government in a bit of a headlock.
3: Yes.
1: He's forced them to collaborate on taking down the cartels. He's had a lot of success. It's an amazing story. Dude, it's so good to see you.
3: Thank you
1: for running down all that. I mean, these are some of the most important questions for the entire country, wrapped up in the success of the economy, national security, all of it. And you're always all over it.
3: Energy is everything. Thanks, Vince.
1: Power of the Future, Daniel Turner. Great to see you. 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
8: All right. I want to thank Fatty 15 for supporting the program this half hour. There has been a wonderful discovery that helps all of us age so much healthier, and it is thanks to helping those amazing creatures called dolphins. We love dolphins. The discovery is C15 from Fatty 15, the first emerging essential fatty acid identified in nearly a century. And studies show that when we don't get enough C15, our cells can become fragile and age faster. To address this, doctors spent more than a decade developing the pure science-backed C15 found in Fatty 15, which helps repair cellular damage, helps support sleep quality, cognitive health, metabolism, steady energy. And since I added Fatty 15 to the old routine, I noticed deeper sleep, more consistent energy. 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

0: there's a train just going by. Just I assume it's outside the security perimeter. It'd be kind of weird if the train was rolling. Maybe. Maybe it's the Trump train. That's what happened. We just heard it. It went by. Say that again. The GOP Express. Yeah, there's a lot of signs for the GOP Express. All the shuttle cars bringing people to and fro from this epic convention here in Dallas, Texas. It is, honestly, I mean, in case you're wondering, is it fun to be here? Yeah, it's a ton of fun. It's actually a ton of fun. I stopped by at the merch store. They have a merch store here. Which, by the way, doors by the morning. I'm telling you, there is a web store online for the merch store for the convention. My wife was browsing it last night. They have, and I don't know if they still have the shirts, but I did pick one up. I don't have it with me. Did you see these yesterday, Teresa? They're like the Marlboro logo, and it says Dallas, and then on the back of it, it's Trump as the Marlboro man riding a horse. It's unbelievable. You don't like it, Rob? No, I love it. Rob took it to take his head. No, I don't like it. He thinks it's distasteful. I love it. I think it's great. He's shaking his finger at me. Sorry, I got the mic now, Rob. Too bad. It was great. It's really cool. In fact, I actually posted a picture of it to the old Instagram account so people could see what it looks like in the merch shop. So, of course, I picked one. I think I'm going to wear it on the podcast next Monday. So people could see. Brought home a little swag from Dallas. Yeah, not to brag or anything. Actually, coming up tonight, we just heard that Caroline Levin, the just-departed White House press secretary, is going to speak this evening in the 7 o'clock hour. Is that right, Justin? Yeah, the 7 o'clock hour this evening, that'll be local time. Is that local time? Yeah, I think that's locally. So this evening, you see Caroline Levin, the White House press secretary. And I was just thinking about this. One of the advantages of her actually officially being out of the White House now is she can give a full-throated political speech as an administration member. Remember, Caroline's predecessor in the role was that idiot Corinne Jean-Pierre. Remember her? We called her Corinne. She would make political statements and then get in trouble for Hatch Act violations. No problem tonight. Caroline Levin is weapons-free, baby. She's ready to go. And so she'll be out there tonight. A lot to say about the value of this presidency. No doubt going after the radical left. She was never shy about that. And maybe any chance we get an announcement on who's going to replace her? Is it even possible? These questions, these answers, and so much more. All ahead on the Fisher.
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3: All right, there were, you know, I play a lot of clips from the president. There's a reason for that. His speech went for 1 hour and 44 minutes last night. He had a lot to say, a lot of energy, as he said it. One of the things he said got a lot of the headlines immediately last night. My phone blew up with those push notifications from every news outlet that President Trump was announcing a big gift to the American people. Every American adult, get ready. Your bank account's about to get fatter. Here's President Trump last night, cut six.
4: What we're doing is, because we've done so well, and because our country is making so much money, that only I can make this promise to you. And here is my promise. If the Republicans win the House of Representatives and the United States Senate, both of them, because of our economic, tremendous economic success, like in history, we've never had anything like what's happening. But because of our tremendous strength and success economically, I will issue a dividend to every adult citizen in the United States of America for $5,000.

dividend for $5,000 a piece. Now, of course, here's the way every good Trump story goes. The president will say something. Everyone will immediately misinterpret it. They'll attack the thing that they misinterpreted, and now we got another full-blown Trump scandal. Now, the president, all he did yesterday was announce a $5,000 dividend per person. Is that meaningful? Yeah, it's a big deal. That seems like a huge deal. But we don't have any details. Nobody's provided a single detail on the subject. So the prudent thing to do would be maybe pause for the amount of time necessary to get a few details before you render judgments on this subject. Isn't that what the media usually does? Because you wait, because you carefully consider the facts before you render judgment. No, of course not. That's not what happened. Instead, last night we saw an immediate attack on the president for this, coming from every angle, actually. From the left, their thing was like, oh, he's bribing the voters. Look at him. It's another crime. The guy stole classified documents, and here he is now bribing voters to vote for Republicans in the midterms. Now, I know this will be very hard to understand. If you want to know what a bribe is, just check in on the Biden family's finances. That'll give you a better picture of that. But this idea, like, oh, it's a bribe. So what part is a bribe? So as I understand it, he told people, vote to give Republicans power in Congress again, in the House and the Senate. And then come January, once the new Congress is seated, we're going to move legislation through that will deliver on the promises that I've made. Do I have that fact pattern correct? Because if that's the case, isn't it every time a Democrat steps up to a microphone and says, we need to pass Medicare for All, a bribe of the voters, you know, under those rules? Isn't every time they come up to the microphone and say, we need loan forgiveness now, not a single dollar that you have to pay back after you took it from the American taxpayers. Don't worry, you don't have to pay it back. Is that not bribing voters to vote for you? So what are the rules here exactly? You know what the rules are. Power is the only principle. That's the only rule for these Democrats. Meanwhile, on the Republican side, you get a bunch of Chicken Littles running around saying the sky is falling immediately. Oh, no, it's socialism again. There goes Trump. Socialism. He's just handing out money. He's printing cash. Now, if the president were to come out, if he came out and he said, yeah, we're going to print $5,000 a person, just allow me to say immediately up front, before this ever happens, I'm completely opposed to this because I don't want any more inflation for me, for my child, for my grandchildren, God willing. I don't want any of that. Because you know where we got it from last time? We printed money. We just printed a lot of money. The COVID. How do you live through COVID and then look back on that and go, I learned absolutely no lessons from that experience? It was like the most obvious thing in the world. For years, voters would notionally say that they were concerned about the debt. And then they lived through COVID and they watched the government printed $4 or $5 trillion. And suddenly it's in the United States economy. There's not enough goods to keep up with all the money. Everything can become more expensive. And they go, normal people go, oh, that's how inflation works.

0: you print a bunch of money and stuff it in people's bank accounts, everything gets more expensive. I hate to tell you. Kind of an annoying little shell game. But it does happen. And it's the way the government often gets you without actually raising your taxes, by the way. They just make everything more expensive. And then they never have passive vote on raising your taxes. This is how this works. So when the president floats an idea like, hey, we can make you $5,000 richer, it sounds pretty good, doesn't it? But it's one of those things where every normal voter goes, okay, show me the details. Let me assess this. Abnormal people become hysterical. Trump derangement syndrome people become hysterical. And spineless Republican chicken littles, they start freaking out immediately, which leads to a CNBC headline like the one I'm reading in front of me right now. Trump's $1 trillion plus dividend plan meets immediate bipartisan pushback. Bipartisan? I'm sorry. Are Republicans trying to win the midterms? Are they interested in that? Why am I seeing a headline that says that a bunch of Republicans are crapping on the president without knowing anything about the plan? Curious. Very, very curious why this keeps happening. Of course, it happens all the time. Now, J.D. Vance did address this last night. He was over the vice president of the United States Supreme Television. He was asked about this, and he made a very simple academic point, which is if the United States continues to generate wealth, more Americans are going to become wealthy. Here he is. Cut seven, the vice president.
1: The president's talking about it's fundamentally a dividend for American workers. We're taking in an extraordinary amount of revenue because the president of the United States is actually standing up to both foreign companies but also foreign countries who've been taking advantage of America's workers for pretty much my entire life. All of these tariffs, what is a tariff, Brett? A tariff is when the president of the United States says, if you want to undercut the wages of American workers, if you want to ship American jobs overseas, you're going to pay a big fat penalty when you try to bring that stuff back into the United States of America. Those penalties have generated a lot of revenues. They've helped us pay down debt. What the president's just saying is, if you keep it going to the American people, if you keep us in power and allow us to continue to do these things, then you're going to share in some of the benefit of this incredible wealth that we're creating in the United States of America. I think it's a controversial idea. Yeah. It's actually the president of the United States saying, we're all working together. We're all on the same team. And if we continue to create wealth, that wealth is going to go back to the American people.
0: Nothing about what the vice president said is new. Nothing about this is new. This is not new presentation. This is not new for the president of the United States. It's entirely consistent with the message that he's been sharing for years. President Trump wants to get back to the era of McKinley. He's been very clear about this. He thinks that era of American history is important in terms of how the federal government generated revenue. This is before the dawn of the income tax. We generate revenue through tariffs on foreign countries. And then, of course, we reward American production by not imposing any sort of tariff whatsoever. We create a favorable environment for that kind of business. This is what he said. He also said, if you have followed him closely, as I have through the years, that he wants to get rid of the federal income tax. He wants to repeal the federal income tax entirely. Now, are we there yet? No, but obviously he keeps knocking down taxes with each successive bill. So when the guy says, I want to find a way to make you $5,000 richer, why don't we just pause to find out the details to see how exactly he plans to pull that off? Because if it's printing money, I'm a no. If it's administering fees on companies, unscrupulous companies, who decide to export American jobs and then think they can pull a fast one on the American people, that's not printing money. That's just leveling a fee against these guys. And he's turning around going, and I'm going to enrich the American people with it? Yeah, let's hold on for the details. Let's hold on precisely for the details. Now, I say all of that. In addition today, there's something interesting. We kind of anticipated, there was an Axios report yesterday that the president may also mention something called Obamacare rebates in last night's speech. Obamacare rebates. And this is a fascinating little piece of information. Let me go to Axios' coverage of this. The Trump administration plans to send $500 Obamacare rebates. Rebate checks. Refunds, in other words, when you hear rebate, think refunds. To as many as 1 million people who they say were overcharged. The government says were overcharged for their coverage under Obamacare. Okay, well, is that socialism if you get a refund when the government takes too much of your money? No! No, baby, it's not. No, that's a little bit of justice. That sounds good. Tell me more. The direct deposit payment would be sent to people in 30 states before the midterms as Trump touts savings from his tax cut legislation and prescription drug plan. The payments also underscore a tenet, a of Trump's idea for remaking the healthcare system, which involves subsidizing more Americans directly for their coverage instead of paying health insurers. Yeah, not giving money to health insurance companies. Those payments go directly to American citizens. In fact, helpfully, the president of the United States just released a video today addressing Obamacare rebates. Here he is. Listen to this.
2: Today, I'm very thrilled to make an important announcement on the cost of health care affecting hardworking families all across the United States. Our administration has discovered that under Sleepy Joe Biden, American households buying health insurance through the Obamacare exchange, which is a disaster, and the healthcare.gov were massively overcharged, to put it mildly. They were forced to pay excessive fees totaling at least $500 million.
0: Wow.
2: The last administration knew about this, and they studied it, but they kept the money. They just kept it. They never let anyone know. Our administration is doing the right thing and giving the money back to the people who were wrongly ripped off. Nearly 1 million hardworking Americans in 30 states will soon be getting refunds of $500 each with a check sent to their home address. Wow. In many cases, these refunds will cover the entire spike in your insurance caused by Democrats who solely work to protect big insurance companies. The big insurance companies own the Democrats. Congress must now quickly pass the Great Health Care Plan. It's called the Great Health Care Plan. The cost of health care for all Americans is coming down under my plan. We will stop all payments to big insurance and give the money directly to the people, who will then be able to buy better health care at a much lower cost and keep the money and keep the difference. We'll have maximum price transparency and require all prices to be posted in plain, beautiful English. And we will get insurance companies to disclose their profits and how many claims they deny so that we know the good ones from the bad. But the relief begins with refunding everyone who was overcharged. The rebates are going out in just a few weeks. Thank you very much
0: for your attention to this matter. Now, who could possibly be against this? The money for the rebates, Axios reports, would come from what the White House says is a $500 million fund of excess fees paid by Affordable Care Act recipients. That would be normal Americans who thought that they were getting some sort of deal on Obamacare. Maybe they didn't think they were getting a deal. But the sell was, it was the Affordable Care Act. Affordable. They overpaid. They overcharged $500 million. So Trump's looking at a pool of money that doesn't belong to the government. It's half a billion bucks. And going, what are we going to do here? How do we make this right? The excess fees were rendered back to the government, officials say. That money was over-collected, just sitting there in government accounts, a U.S. official told Axios. Officials say the refunds are available to Obamacare enrollees who don't receive premium assistance under the insurance program. You ready for the list of states? Alabama, Alaska, Arkansas, Florida, Delaware, New Hampshire, Texas, Wisconsin, South Carolina, Michigan, Ohio, Mississippi, Missouri, all specifically mentioned as states with relatively large number of recipients who are due refunds. The left is upset about this. They say, oh, no, I know what's going on here. President Trump's just sending money out, you know, convince people to vote for him. I'm sorry, what was that? He's giving people their money back in a timely manner in order, and he might get the benefit of them supporting the party who actually looked out for them. Yeah, that's how politics works, sweetheart. More ahead on The Vince Show.
3: The Vince Show. The midterms are almost here, and Republicans could be in deep trouble. Polls show Democrats leading in key races. Tonight, Rob Finnerty on Newsmax reveals the growing threat from the DSA and the radical left. With less than 60 days to go, Finnerty says it's time for the GOP to hit the panic button. The House may go, and control of the Senate is up for grabs. 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Tallarico, El Sayed, AOC, Bernie Sanders. Finnerty reveals President Trump's secret plan to fight back. Don't miss Finnerty tonight at 8 p.m. Eastern on Newsmax. 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
4: My name is Erica, and my son, Kaysen, is a patient at Shriners Children. 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I said, how bad is it? 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
6: I wouldn't do anything else.
7: We're just so thankful that Kaysen is still here, because things can change in the blink of an eye.
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8: Hi, this is Dr. Ryan Jennings, Chief Medical Officer at HSHS St. Anthony's Memorial Hospital. 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Wear loose-fitting clothing to allow your body to cool properly. 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Some signs of heat strokes are a high body temperature, headache, confusion, nausea or vomiting, and a rapid breathing heart rate. If someone's experiencing these signs, seek medical help immediately. Stay cool and stay safe.

0: This is F&M Fire Chief Brent Yoakum. We've all heard about home fires, taking lives and destroying all that a family owns. These tragedies remind us to double check for fire safety. The F&M Fire Department says, make sure your home has properly installed and working smoke alarms. Replace the batteries each time you change the hour on your clocks. Practice a fire escape plan. Teach children never to hide if there's a fire. In case of fires, the most important thing to do is to protect life. Get out and stay out.
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0: rising from the heart of the swamp, a beacon of truth is casting its light. 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
1: 844-484-3872. 844 for the USA. That's the way to join us today from coast to coast, from sea to shining sea. Continuing live here in Dallas, Texas. We'll be in Dallas tomorrow, too, except we'll be moving over to our great affiliate, KLIF, tomorrow. Can't wait to do that. That's going to be phenomenal. But right now, we're right at the convention space where this is happening, the American Airlines Center, which is great. And it's been a fun convention. It's been fun to see. The energy has been extraordinarily high. I was talking to my buddy Dan Bongino this morning about this. He asked me, he goes, Vince, is it what they say it is? Is it terrible? Is everyone really depressed? Is it sad? Is it empty? He didn't use those words because that's not how he talks. But that was fundamentally the frame-up by the media going into all of this yesterday. No, of course not. No, it's actually been great, enthusiastic people. I'm meeting a lot of listeners, just great patriots. I've had a blast, honestly. It's just been a lot of fun. And today, I think, is going to be equally riveting and important. And especially on a day like today, when we're going to look back 1 year from now, 1 year ago today. 1 year ago today. I think it was the final hour of our program, actually. It was this hour where Charlie Kirk was assassinated at Utah Valley University by a radical leftist. For those of you who've been with me this past year, if you were there that day with me, you know it was chaotic. All we had was just social media video. Pretty distant video, actually, but clearly pure chaos. And what ensued next was you do the thing that you do when there's no other option, typically. Although it really shouldn't be your last option. It should, on any given day, be your first option. But for me, that day, it was the one I didn't know what else to do. I just turned to prayer. Just prayed. I spent the intervening time praying with my family, praying at home, praying as I would stare at the television screens, stare at my phone, listen to the radio, just trying to look, going, texting people, trying to find out what I could find out about Charlie Kirk. It's a very emotionally resonant day for me and for the country. Didn't it really convey to you how high the stakes were? That, like, as intense as our debates can become, we can comfort ourselves by thinking, well, it's just people just get animated. You can argue. And then, you know, at the end of the day, you don't have to spend time with them. You just go home and maybe feel righteous about the position you took. Maybe feel like you beat them in the debate, whatever. But conventionally, at least in the America that you and I grew up in, these debates end as debates. They end as verbal exchanges. Something really insane happened that day. Charlie was assassinated for his political positions, for his contribution to our discourse, for being a Christian. Charlie Kirk is a Christian martyr. He was killed because he was conveying Christian views about reality. And that's why he was slaughtered. And, you know, I pray, too, for our enemies in this fight. I pray for the people who, to this very day, are mocking Charlie's death. We have lefties online today, no doubt all over Blueski, who are celebrating this, acting as if it's some hilarious holiday deserving of celebration. What does that do to a person's soul? What does that do to your soul? What does that do for your place in eternity? There are much bigger questions that are created by that kind of behavior. This is spiritual darkness. So yeah, we had to process this on this day last year. And I remember the next morning we fired up the podcast, speaking to that audience, and I was overwhelmed with emotion. We started with the Lord's Prayer, actually, that day. I didn't know what else to start with. That's the prayer. So the last resort oftentimes for people is praying. And then when you don't know what else to say, I just go right to the Lord's Prayer. I go right to it. Started it with the audience that day. you know, I've said this before. I didn't know Charlie personally. I met him a couple times, but I wasn't friends with him. I'm friends with lots of people who are friends, were friends with him. And Charlie just had an infectious work ethic, an infectious love of country, an amazing track record for such a young man. He built a juggernaut of a political operation. He had done what all of these older conservative donors had kind of fantasized about achieving but never quite knew how to do, which is how to attract young people to the cause of conservatism, to the Republican Party. Charlie did it. He just walked right up to these guys and said, hey, I can do this, but I need you to help. And these donors would give him money, and he would deliver. Wow, what a novel idea. You walk in with a sincere promise to deliver. Donors, out of their own generosity and their trust in you, give you money, and then you turn around and deliver the exact result that you offered them. Actually, he over-delivered, no doubt. Suddenly you're seeing these incredible stage shows. You're seeing kids lining up for miles. You're seeing people who show up just to hear a debate on a campus. Charlie created something amazing. And so, you know, as we're looking back on this, and I'll play the president's remarks in just a moment, but as we're looking back on this, this story can't be Charlie gets assassinated, the world becomes more chaotic, and then everything collapses. There's just not a chance. Another great patriot who's gone now is, of course, Rush Limbaugh. And he told us this over and over and over again throughout his storied career. Never give up. Never give up. You cannot give up. America is built by people who didn't give up. So why would you? You shouldn't. The president last night was reflecting on all of this, too, and he said, look, Charlie dies because of these radical lefties who killed him. And boy, who knows the threat of the radical left better than the president of the United States. He says, Charlie died because of these radical lefties. And we have to protect ourselves against their extremism. Here's the president of the United States last night at 8. This is him honoring the late, great Charlie Kirk.
2: Exactly 1 year ago tomorrow, a far-left extremist assassinated my great friend and conservative voice, Charlie Kirk, because Charlie Kirk spoke the truth. What shocked millions of Americans was not only the fact that Charlie was murdered as bad as it was, but also how many people made an excuse for it or cheered for it. They were cheering, some people, sick people. For a brief moment, the mask came off the radical left, and you saw what they were really all about. And now those same people are trying to get power over you in this election, and they are all voting Democrat. Okay, they're all voting, every one of them, and you can't let it happen. We will not let them win, and in Charlie's honor, I just want to say we love you, Charlie, and Erica is here someplace. Erica, where is Erica?

0: thank you very much. And thank you, Erica. And I think Erica's going to be here tomorrow, too. She's put up with something, boy, oh, boy, what she's had to go through. And the most beautiful family. It's just terrible.
1: The most beautiful family. Just terrible. Just terrible. You heard the president say, look, the kind of person who thinks to themselves, I need to take up arms against Charlie Kirk. I need to kill a conservative for what they believe in. I need to kill them. I need to silence them. Rather than debate them, why not just kill them? That's the thought process. That's the radical thought process. And it's infected too much of the American left. Remember, Charlie was one of several of us who really dialed in last year, early last year, on the assassination culture of the left. Let's talk about the data of it and the extent to which that people who voted for Democrats, people who consider themselves on the so-called center left, you know, might not be revolutionaries, might not be trying to take up arms, but are content with the idea of justifying the assassination of the president of the United States. A majority of them, according to that Rutgers survey from April of last year, a majority could justify the assassination of the president. That's unsustainable. It's unsustainable. So what's the path out? The path out is to beat Charlie Kirk. The path out is to have the conversation, to have the debate, to make the case, to do it relentlessly. Because if you're cowed from it, then yes, everything collapses. And the mission of the radicals is fulfilled. It's the terrorists' veto over the greatness of the American project. You can't allow that to happen. So Rush was right. Never give up. And Charlie was right. Charlie was right. Your existence here in this country is a gift from God. The life you have is a gift from God. How are you going to use it? Charlie used it so well. He only had a short window of time on this earth, but he used it so well. The rest of us should do the same. More ahead on The Vince Show.
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0: 25 years after the September 11th attacks, America pauses to remember a day that changed our nation forever. In 2026, nearly 100 million Americans are too young to have witnessed the tragedy firsthand, making remembrance more important than ever. September 11th remains a defining moment in our country's 250-year history, a day of unimaginable loss, but also of extraordinary courage, compassion, unity, and service. For those who lived through it, we carry the stories. For those born after, we share the meaning. Today, Cromwell Media remembers, reflects, and renews the promise made a quarter century ago. Never forget.
1: Cromwell Media Effingham pauses to remember September 11th, honoring the lives lost, the heroes who answered the call, and the unity that helped carry us forward to today.
2: Eric Cargill's family has worked the same land for five generations.
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10: According to the Federal Highway Administration, rural road intersections account for approximately 40% of intersection-related fatalities in the nation. Hello, this is your Effingham County Sheriff, Paul Coons, urging you to take extra precautions at rural road intersections. 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It is everyone's responsibility to drive safely. 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

0: This is Deputy Chief Tom Webb of the FNM Police Department. When an emergency vehicle is approaching from behind, do you know what to do? Don't be alarmed or panic. Just pull as far to the right side of the road as possible and stop. Never stop in the middle of the road, pull into the center lane, or into oncoming traffic. Never try to outrun or fail to yield to an emergency vehicle. You could be involved in an accident or the cause of one. Remember the simple phrase, pull to the right for sirens and lights.
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2: My name is Erica, and my son, Kaysen, is a picture at Shriners Children. My oldest called me and said, "Kaysen got hurt." I said, "How bad is it?" He wouldn't answer me. Before we could see Kaysen, the trauma doctor came in and said he needs to go to Shriners.
3: To survive a burn injury and to return to life unafraid and full of joy and be who you're supposed to be is what we strive to deliver to our patients. 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He's fully functional. He's riding his dirt bike, doing all of the things that you would want him to do. 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
4: I wouldn't do anything else.
5: We're just so thankful that Kaysen is still here, because things can change in the blink of an eye.
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7: Showers and thunderstorms are likely before 3 in the afternoon. Cloudy, high near 78. Northwest wind 3 to 5 miles per hour. Chance of rain 70%. Tonight, a slight chance of showers before 7, then mostly cloudy, low around 64. Friday, partly sunny, high near 81, with a 20% chance of afternoon showers. It's currently 73 degrees in Effingham. It currently feels like 74 degrees.
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4: weather. Showers and thunderstorms are likely before 3 in the afternoon. Cloudy, high near 78. Northwest wind 3 to 5 miles per hour. Chance of rain 70%. Tonight, a slight chance of showers before 7, then mostly cloudy. Low around 64. Friday, partly sunny, high near 81, with a 20% chance of afternoon showers. It's currently 73 degrees in Effingham. It currently feels like 74 degrees.
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11: Hey, complaining about the roads needing work? When you spot orange, stay alert and follow the signs. 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Respect the zone. It's not a game.

0: Alyssa is in Phoenix. Hi, Alyssa. How are you?
1: Good. How are you?
0: Better than I deserve. What's up?
1: So I just need a little bit of direction with how we can get back on track. Long story short, there was a point where my husband and I were debt-free, and we purchased a home. Then we went back into the, I guess, cycle of getting back into debt. So the last few years, we have been trying to kind of catch up to that on top of some medical expenses that have come up throughout that time. And most recently, we just had a baby, so that kind of added more to the

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2: News this hour from Tom Hall on Keith Peters in Washington. Iran strikes U.S. jets in the Middle East after President Trump promises the war will end after the midterms. Correspondent Bernie Bennett explains.
3: Several U.S. fighter jets at a Jordanian military base were damaged by Iranian strikes on Wednesday. Iran state media had previously said Tehran targeted U.S. assets across the region in retaliation for American attacks on Iranian oil tankers. Yemen's Houthis seized the key Red Sea port of Mocha on Thursday, according to military sources. If confirmed, the move would make it easier for the Houthis to target ships transiting the Bab al-Mandab Strait, a crucial waterway for Saudi Arabian oil exports. President Trump said Wednesday that Iran is desperate to affect the U.S. midterm elections and mused that the conflict would end right afterward. Bernd Bennett reporting.
2: Today marks 1 year ago the conservative Charlie Kirk was assassinated at a college in Utah.
4: Conservatives across the country mourning the loss of Charlie Kirk, who was assassinated a year ago today, as his organization continues to expand nationwide. Kirk killed while speaking at a Turning Point USA event on the campus of Utah Valley University. Turning Point, with more than a million students now who are members at more than 4,000 high school and university chapters across the country.
2: That's correspondent Laura Winters reporting. The Supreme Court has rejected a new congressional map backed by President Trump for Missouri's November election. Missouri's chief election official says he has directed local authorities to instead use districts passed in 2022 following a legal battle that lasted nearly a year. The decision could change candidate choices for over a million voters. Missouri's top court had ordered the use of the 2022 districts, but Secretary of State Denny Hoskins initially followed a federal judge's order to use the Trump-backed map. On Wall Street, the Dow down by 316. More at townhall.com.
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9: reporting for Effingham Radio News. I'm Derek Warren. We here at Cromwell Media had a special guest come into the studio, Mackenzie Buzzard. She shared the story of her daughter, May, who was looking to go through life-saving treatment down in Texas. Mackenzie shared the details on May's story.
10: So my daughter is 15 months old. Her name is May. The day after her first birthday, she was diagnosed with a genetic condition called Lee syndrome. We very quickly learned that there is no cure at this point. It is is considered a terminal disease. In July, we got connected with the Cure Mito Foundation, which is funding research for gene therapy. So this gene therapy is brand new to Lee syndrome. It would be life-saving for her. So we have made it our mission since that day to help them raise money. We're calling this May's Miracle because that's truly what this is for her. It's the miracle we prayed for if this all pans out.
1: Yes.
10: So we, like I said, have come alongside the Cure Mito Foundation. They're down in Texas, and that's where the research is happening, raising money. Their campaign is called One Shot to Live. It's called One Shot to Live because these kiddos truly have one shot to live, and it's this gene therapy. There is no other medicine. There is no other option. It's also called One Shot to Live because gene therapy is administered in a single injection. It is a spinal injection. It is one time, and this could be done, which is just crazy to think about.
9: Mackenzie also gave details on where you can find more information and possibly help.
10: Yeah, so we're on several social media platforms, Facebook, Instagram, and TikTok. You can find it all at May's Miracle. That's where we keep you updated about fundraising that we've got going on, how May is doing.
9: All of us at Cromwell Media wish them the best of luck during May's treatment. This is Effingham Radio News.
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0: chat, and thanks to all of you for being with us right down to our toll-free telephone number. You want to be a part of this extravaganza. It's 800-941-SEAN if you want to join us. We are in Dallas for the first ever Republican midterm election convention. And in spite of media calls that it's going to be empty, it's going to be a disaster, anything but the truth. I'm reading this. Apparently 34 million TikTok views to President Trump's speech last night. Unbelievable. And you add that, and then when you get the networks and then you get the online viewing, it's you don't get numbers usually immediately except for online platforms specifically. Just not the way it works. I just want to remind all of you what this election is really all about. And the president, I thought, was very humorous last night. I thought he was really on his – he had his funny bone working. He was on his A game with that. But more importantly, he was able to delineate and separate out what is at stake in this election. And it is the biggest choice election in our lifetime. But it's more than that. And this audience is so sophisticated, you will understand all of this. You already know all of this. But just to emphasize what I think is critical and key in the thought process, at least in my mind, as my sense of urgency keeps going up with every ensuing day, and now we're 54 days out of this midterm election. One is, you know, just because we're focused on El Sayed and Talafrico, sixth gender, and we're focused on, you know, this idiot Troy Jackson, and we're focused on the fake Ted Stevens in Alaska. I mean, and everything that the DSA stands for, which I've been telling you about, the president covered a lot of that ground last night and showed the big options and big choices. We'll also get to the president's offering of $5,000 if Republicans win the election. There is a lot of commentary that is a bad thing. No, as a supply side Reagan economic believer and philosophy believer in that philosophy of supply side economics, I just don't see it that way. And I'll explain that as the show unfolds. But you know, there's two things at stake here. If you think you're voting for a moderate, you're not. If they're not saying they're El Sayed. If they don't have the insane statements of people like El Sayed or Talafrico or the temper tantrum problems that have been well chronicled with Troy Jackson. If you vote for Ossoff, if you vote for Sherrod Brown, you might as well be voting for sixth gender Talarico, El Sayed, Troy Jackson, AOC, Pocahontas, and Grandpa Bernie, the entire squad. Congresswoman Omar, Congresswoman Tlaib, because that's how they're going to vote. Do you think that they're going to have the moral clarity and courage to separate themselves when push comes to shove and they've got to make a vote for committee assignments, who they are going to caucus with? No, they will caucus with the lunatics that have taken over their party. So they're all the same in that sense. It's collectively a party that is dominated by this hardcore, radical, socialist, communist ideology, philosophy, which we go over again and again to eliminate the Senate, your ability to elect a president, packing the courts, amnesty for illegals, no borders, they're going to abolish them, abolish ICE, end all deportation, defund the Department of War. They, on law and order, safety, security, will eliminate cash bail, abolish prisons, abolish or slash defund, dismantle the police. They want public ownership of corporations, and they want to confiscate everybody else's money, and many of them are very wealthy. You know, why don't people like J.B. Pritzker and Bernie Sanders, they're both multimillionaires, why don't they donate their money? Why don't they lead by example? They're not going to lead by example because they only want to be generous and offer you, you know, free babysitting care for date night with couples, government babysitters, as Mamdani is proposing, free buses, as Mamdani is proposing with the Green New Deal, guaranteed daycare. Well, instead of indoctrinating kids from grammar school on, now we'll start early. The minute they're born. After all, Abdul Sayed said, you know, we've got to look at things as they're our children. No, my children are not your children. And nor do I want you anywhere near my children with you and your crazy values and your radical associations with the likes of Hassan Piker, your BFF. No, thank you. But I'm telling you that it runs deeper than just their stated and printed ideology, which I am promising you is going to go away. They're going to scrub that website. And I've been pointing this out to you, and I'm going to get to the latest example of it with Telefrico today. But understand, this isn't about one person or one group of people or individual candidates. It's about their movement, because they're all part of it. Why is it that only one elected Democrat has ever dared publicly speak out against the radicalism that runs their party? That guy's name's John Fetterman. Did a video for last night's midterm convention at the Republican midterm convention. And there's been a lot of eyebrows have been raised. Is he going to become a Republican? He might at some point. He's not ready to go there yet. I've asked him. There are things I disagree with him on. I disagree with him on issues about biological men and women's sports and abortion and the Second Amendment. But he does recognize that a president has the constitutional authority as commander-in-chief. But understand what I just read to you, which is their stated agenda, which has been the foundation of 250 elected officials now since 2019 in 40 different states. That is who they are. That is the agenda. And that's what they stand for. And you might as well take the U.S. Constitution and shred it, because it won't have any impact or meaning anymore, because it's not the America that we know and love. So this, in that sense, the choice election is for the American people on the life we are in love with that created the greatest standard of living ever, a system designed to create the standard of living. There's never been a greater one. It is the greatest system ever designed by man, the greatest wealth-creating system ever designed by man. And they want to eliminate free markets and capitalism, control the means of production, take over corporations, which means that everything would be under government control, under their control. They want to be able to confiscate people's money with the promise, the false promise, that they'll give you everything for free. Well, everything for free has never worked out. You know, how's Obamacare working out? All those promises, disaster. How are government schools doing? They are an unmitigated failure. You have more per capita money spent on individual kids than any other country in the industrialized world, and we have the worst results. How's that Social Security lockbox thing working out? Not very good. When they had power, how are the borders doing? Borders are closed. Borders are secure, none of which was true. They lied. So it's going to be what this fundamentally is becoming is whether we remain, you know, that beacon on a hill, that shining city on a hill that Reagan spoke of, or the beacon of freedom for the world, or we give all of that up. We give up our identity. Because they've nominated candidates that fundamentally don't like America, that they attack this country, they reject our framers, they reject our founders, they reject our founding documents. They treat American history as something that we've got to dismantle rather than what we must defend, which is, again, the greatest country God ever gave man. And it's all predicated and foundationally built on the idea of liberty and freedom, not on the idea of false security. Whatever name you call it, socialism, statism, communism, it's been tried. And you never get fulfilled promises, as evidenced by everything the government runs now. It's a disaster, with maybe the exception of the military. but they don't run things efficiently. They can't. They're not equipped to. So those promises will never be fulfilled. Your life will not get better. Your government and healthy food will be, you know, pretty much the equivalent of dog food is my prediction. You know, your government guaranteed job is going to be worthless. Government guaranteed salary, government guaranteed health care, government guaranteed pine box when you die. But what we're looking at here is an attack at the very core of what has made America that shining city on a hill. And by getting us there, they have to reject the very foundational principles that built this country and ignore American history and look at it as something to be dismantled, not something to be defended. Now, that's a big problem for them. That's a big problem for us. And that makes the stakes in this election that much higher for everybody. You know, I can give you the latest, best, greatest example of this. You know, you just look at six-gender Tallarico. I mean, it really, I'll tell you what, I'll get to that because there's a lot of tape to play with that. Let me address this issue of Donald Trump and the $5,000. This is what he said about that last night.
1: Because we've done so well, and because our country is making so much money, that only I can make this promise to you. And here is my promise. If the Republicans win the House of Representatives and the United States Senate, both of them, because of our economic, tremendous economic success, like in history, we've never had anything like what's happening, but because of our tremendous strength and success economically, I will issue a dividend to every adult citizen in the United States of America for $5,000.
0: $5,000. Now, ask yourself this question. Are Americans overtaxed or undertaxed? Because that money is your money. I think Americans are overtaxed. I think working class Americans are overtaxed. I think that the full, complete transfer of wealth already exists. You know, when you have the top, you know, top 1% of Americans or top 10% of Americans paying 85% of the taxes and the bottom 1 or 2% paying less than 50%, let me tell you already have distribution of wealth. It's already existing in America. Reagan, when he cut the top marginal rates as president from 70 to 28%, it then doubled revenues to the government. In other words, he gave money back to the people. It wasn't called $5,000. It was a tax cut. This is ostensibly a tax cut. The beauty of tax cuts is they stimulate economic growth. For every new dollar that Reagan doubled those revenues by cutting taxes and stimulating the economy. The problem was, yes, deficits went up, because for every new dollar that was brought in, Congress spent about $1.30. And that's always been the problem with Congress, because they want, I'll vote for your special pet project, you vote for my special pet project. We're going to get to what is fundamentally now the outright adoption of a new philosophy. It was telegraphed first by AOC. And AOC said, oh, no, that was 1.0 woke crazy. No, we didn't really believe that. Bernie said, no, nobody wants to defund the police, Bernie Sanders said. Now we have six-gender Tallarico. He is backtracking on every single solitary thing that he has said recently. It's not like, you know, 15 years ago. No, in the last couple of years, the stuff he said. Including he's now trying to back off, say, well, my math was wrong. It was, you know, I can't add, you know, 1 + 1 = 2. Man plus woman equals 2. 1, let me take out your fingers. 1, 2. I mean, and they want you to buy it. You think he's changed? Or do you think he's being politically expedient and that this is a quintessential election year conversion? All right, we'll get to all of that. Now I want you to think about your personal safety and security. In some cases, somebody wants to kill you, kill your family. One option will do. That's lethal. According to the FBI, 2022, the last year we have statistics for, that is 0.01% of the time. All right, what do you do in other cases where you do need to defend yourself? Well, that's where the technology of BYRNA.com comes in. 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It is impressive. And just know, you don't need a permit or a background check, and it's legal in all 50 states. Now, these launchers have powerful deterrents that work. Tear gas, pepper spray, kinetic rounds. You get it at a target 60 feet away. One shot can incapacitate any attacker for up to 40 minutes. And by the way, there's a reason. When you see 500 government agencies, police departments, private security firms adopting this technology, there's a reason. 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
4: 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Roy Schmidt Honda, Josh Ross with Everhart and Everhart Abstracts, Sarah Bush Lincoln, Toledo Democrat, Neil Tire Toledo, Evapco Midwest, Country Financial, Lauren Holsapple Clapp and Curtis Walker, and First Neighbor Bank Toledo. 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
0: One year ago since we lost our friend Charlie Kirk. Can't believe it. Can't believe how horribly Eric has been treated by some people either. 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His pastor will join us coming up later in the program. I hadn't put it together that it was the day before 9/11. You know, it's the 25th anniversary tomorrow, 9/11. All right, quick break. I'm going to show you and let you hear exactly what the new Democratic strategy is. Six-gender Tallarico is not six-gender in his head.
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13: According to the Federal Highway Administration, rural road intersections account for approximately 40% of intersection-related fatalities in the nation. 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

0: And the president has rightly framed the moment that we're living in this election quite accurately. Democrats obviously are getting their own internal polling, and it's clear what the polling is showing them. That crazy and extreme and nutty is not working. It's not going to work for Telefrico. However, it's not preventing Telefrico from trying. I'll give you an example. Telefrico, I have the clip of him. It was only a couple of years ago when he said there are six genders, not two, six. And he's very passionate about it when he says it. Listen.
1: I want us all to be aware of is that modern science obviously recognizes that there are many more than two biological sexes. In fact, there are six.
0: Many more.
1: Which, honestly, six. Representative Hefner, surprised me too. Surprised me too, because I am not well-versed in this issue area. I'm not a scientist. I'm a politician, a lot worse than a scientist.
0: So he said it with a great high degree of confidence. Well, six gender Telerico is now saying that, number one, I meant there are two sexes and a small percentage of genetic abnormalities, and he's saying that there are absolutely two sexes, and he agrees to a national ban on transgender surgeries for minors. Well, let me play both of those together.
2: So during the 2021 hearing, you said there are six biological sexes. Do you still believe that, standing here with me right now?
3: No. I've missed the mark on some of my past statements. I will be the first to admit it. What I meant is that there are two sexes, and then there's a small percentage of people with genetic abnormality.
2: Down here.
0: Let me stop there. That's not what he meant. He meant what he said. And now he's proclaiming. Now, why is all of a sudden, 54 days out of an election, he did this, a day ago or whatever, why is he changing his views? Has he really had a change of heart? Does he really recognize he's wrong? Or is this an election year conversion and a means of trying to distance himself from his own insanity? Do you believe in his heart and his soul and his mind that he's actually changed his view? Or is he being the worst, lowliest politician that you could ever expect? Just a fraud and a phony and a liar. All right, listen to this.
2: Down here, standing with me, you can confidently say there are two sexes, a man and a woman.
3: Absolutely.
2: Speaking of gender, would you vote in favor of a national ban for transgender surgeries when it comes to minors?
3: Absolutely. And in fact, in the legislature, I voted for an amendment that would have restricted the bill in question to a ban on surgeries for minors.
2: In 2023, you voted against SB 14. That was the Texas law banning transgender surgeries for minors and puberty blockers. How come you voted against that?
3: Because the bill was overly broad. And in fact, if you go back and check, I voted for a major amendment to limit the bill to banning surgeries for minors. So I've been consistent on this issue.
0: So now he's going a step further. How have I been referencing six gender? Six gender Telerico. God is non-binary Telerico. You know, biological men need, and transgender people, all people deserve access to abortion. I didn't know biological men could ever bear a child and have any need for abortion services. But he made this statement, it was very clear, saying that God is non-binary. Again, he says it with a high degree of confidence. Listen.
3: The first two lines in Genesis use two different Hebrew words to describe God. One is the masculine Hebrew noun for divinity. The second is the feminine Hebrew noun for spirit. God is both masculine and feminine and everything in between. God is non-binary.
0: God is non-binary. Then he tries to weasel out of this. He said it very confidently. And he tries to say that Charlie Kirk made this argument. I want to hear that tape. I don't think Charlie Kirk ever made that argument, ever. And the late Pope Benedict made the comment. No earthly idea what he's talking about. But this is him now, another election year conversion, and adopting a strategy that he's going to lie to everybody in this state of Texas where I am today so he can get power. Listen.
2: 2021, you said
3: God is both masculine and feminine and everything in between. God is non-binary.
2: Do you still stand by that?
3: I was being provocative with that statement. I get that. What I was trying to say is that you can't use human categories to define God. And that's not controversial theologically. In fact, the late Charlie Kirk, the late Pope Benedict all said the same thing.
0: Now, just a few seconds ago, I played the clip of Talafrico saying that, in fact, there are two genders, absolutely. And he agreed to the national ban on transgender surgery. I voted for it. Here's the problem. We got a clip of him, you know, saying, what a shock, the opposite, protecting trans kids from invasive surgeries is Christo-fascism, like Christ fascism, Christian fascism. Listen.
3: You saw it in the anti-LGBTQ legislation, including the bill that would have denied gender-affirming health care to trans children. And then, of course, infamously, we saw it last session with the most extreme abortion ban in the country. All these ideologies stem from this Christo-fascism movement, which essentially, like I said, is just using faith to exercise raw political, social, and economic power.
0: Do you see how, first of all, they just want power at all costs? Anybody with an ounce of intellectual honesty can see this for what it is. I missed the mark. I'm having trouble with math. When I said, really, two genders or six? And now all of a sudden, as the election gets close and polling shows that this is backfiring on you, now you're going to change your views? I don't think the people of Texas, as they begin to know everything that we know on this program, because it takes people a while to catch up, I don't think they're going to buy your BS excuse. You have one Michigan Democrat urging black voters to reject Abdul El-Sayed because socialists are, quote, more racist than the KKK, so there's a big fight brewing there as well. We're going to continue to watch that. So understand, this is a shift in strategy. What is driving this shift in strategy? Did he have a change of heart? Or is it political expediency? Or is it polling that is telling them this ain't working out too well for them? I would argue this is not complicated to figure out. You don't have to be a political analyst and a full-time immersed in the political world to figure this out. He had a speaker at this weekend's socialist conference in Chicago telling the audience that Democrats must be destroyed. They don't even like the own party under whose banner they live, because they're running as Democratic candidates. And, quote, you know, Hakeem Jeffries, Chuck Schumer, they've been trying to, you know, thread the needle and not support DSA candidates, but yet they fear them and bow at the altar and cater to their every whim. But the Democrats cannot be reasoned with. They must be destroyed. I played this for you yesterday. This UCSB professor that made that comment. So it's all coming into focus. What is at stake here in this election? I'm going to repeat two things I said in the last half hour. Number one, I'm going to remind you, any Democrat that you vote for, you might as well assume you're voting for El-Sayed, Talarico, Troy Jackson, AOC, the entire squad, Pocahontas, and Grandpa Bernie, because that's who they will vote with. So you got to assume that. That is first and foremost. Number two, you need to understand how profound this is. The stakes are that high. They want to upend this country as we know it and obliterate it and shred every bit of the America we knew and even shred our Constitution. 800-941-SEAN if you want to be a part of the program. Listen, want to remind you, I think everybody needs a safety security strategy, and that moment comes, somebody wants to kill you and your family. That's where our friends at Sig Sauer come in. 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
5: weather. Tonight, a chance of showers and thunderstorms before 7, then a slight chance of showers. Patchy fog after 3, mostly cloudy, low around 64. Friday, a slight chance of showers, patchy fog before 7, high near 82. Friday night, a chance of showers, low around 66. Saturday, mostly sunny, high near 87. It's currently 76 degrees in Effingham. It currently feels like 77 degrees.
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0: All right, when we come back, Charlie Kirk's passed. And remembering Charlie, it's been 1 year since we lost our friend. Born on America's Darkest Day, 9/11/01, the Tunnel to Towers Foundation, they have been helping American heroes ever since. And that means heroes like U.S. Army Sergeant William Bernard McKenna. Motivated by the tragedy of 9/11, he enlisted. 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He left behind his devoted wife, Dina, their two daughters. Now, his wife, Tina, continues to fight tirelessly for veterans exposed to burn pits. The Tunnel to Towers Foundation honored William's memory and his family's sacrifice. 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
13: My name is Erica, and my son Kaysen is depicted as Turner's children. My oldest called me and said, Kaysen got hurt. I said, how bad is it? He wouldn't answer me. Before we could see Kaysen, the trauma doctor came in and said, he needs to go to Turner's.
14: To survive a burn injury and to return to life unafraid and full of joy and be who you're supposed to be is what we strive to deliver to our patients. 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He's fully functional. He's riding his dirt bike, doing all of the things that you would want him to do. I can't think of another system that has the impact on pediatric patients that Shriners Children's does.
15: I wouldn't do anything else.
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13: Go online right now to loveshriners.org.
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0: News this hour from Town Hall. I'm Keith Peters in Washington. Another loss for Republicans, who are trying to redraw congressional maps in as many states as they can before the midterm elections. Correspondent Donna Warder reports.
17: The U.S. Supreme Court has once again rejected GOP efforts to use a Missouri congressional map backed by President Donald Trump that was drawn to help Missouri Republicans gain one seat in the U.S. House in the November elections. The High Court's decision Thursday comes right before ballots begin going out for the midterm, and Republicans are trying to hold on to control of the U.S. House. Now that the U.S. Supreme Court has twice refused to intervene to keep the Trump-backed map in place, it's likely that an old map passed by Republican lawmakers after the last census in 2022 would be used. I'm Donna Warder.
0: There's a new legal motion in the Lindsey Clancy case.
17: Lindsey Clancy's attorney, Kevin Reddington, is asking the judge in the trial to acquit Clancy of all charges and decide that she's not guilty by reason of insanity for the killing of her three children. 11 of 12 jurors were ready to clear Clancy of criminal responsibility last Friday, but their deadlock forced the judge to declare a mistrial, leaving the case unresolved. Reddington's motion asked the same judge to acquit Clancy, which would prevent a second trial. Prosecutors have yet to say whether they'll seek to put the 36-year-old former labor and delivery nurse on trial again. I'm Lisa Dwyer.
0: A California couple surrogate who refused their wishes to have an abortion is asking the U.S. Supreme Court to intervene in a custody
18: dispute over the four-week-old child who was born with a serious heart defect. McKenna West gave birth in August at a Dallas hospital. On Wall Street, the Dow down by 316 points, the NASDAQ dropped 171. More on these stories at townhall.com.
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18: Oil prices continue to be a drag on the market. We hear all about today's Wall Street activity from financial correspondent Seth Sutel reporting from New York City.
21: Stocks fell again on Wall Street after crude oil prices jumped back to where they were in May. The S&P 500 lost 0.6% Thursday. The Dow fell 316 points, that's about 0.6%. The NASDAQ Composite sank 0.7%. The price of Brent crude briefly traded over $108 a barrel as the war with Iran continues to clog the global flow of crude. Treasury yields rose sharply as bond traders got more worried about inflation. The yield on the 10-year Treasury note jumped to 4.95%. Mortgage buyer Freddie Mac said mortgage rates rose for the third week in a row to the highest level in more than a year. Seth Sutel, New York.
18: News and analysis at townhall.com. From Washington, I'm Keith Peters reporting. The racketeering conspiracy trial against a Chinese tech giant begins in New York.
22: The trial of Huawei Technologies is underway, with federal prosecutors accusing the Chinese tech company of a litany of crimes, including stealing technology from American companies, abusing the U.S. financial system, and helping Iran snoop on its citizens. Huawei is the world's biggest supplier of gear for wireless telecom networks, but it is banned from selling equipment to U.S. carriers over fears it poses a security risk and has been blacklisted by other Western allies, including Canada and Britain. John Scott reporting.
18: Anthropic says it has blocked efforts by bad actors to use its artificial intelligence models for malicious activity, such as cyber attacks, surveillance, and research that could have led to biological weapons. Anthropic said Thursday it found signs of misuse despite adding stronger safeguards. More at townhall.com.
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0: Love Richard, but like, I really do want to emphasize that socialism is a vision for a future without capitalism. It is not just government does things.
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5: Thanks, Judge Hannon. 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If you want to be a part of the program, day 2, final day in Dallas for the first ever midterm Republican convention. There's like this convergence of anniversaries, and it's sobering, to be very blunt with you, because we all know what happens tomorrow. And we know what happened 1 year ago today, and that is when a very dear friend, a national treasure, frankly, Charlie Kirk, was taken from us. And it just was an amazing young man with incredible brilliance and such a bright future. This is it when it unfolded, 1 year ago today.
6: And now, by the way, we need to talk to the president. Do you know how many massacres there have been in America over the last 10 years?
7: Counting or not counting gang violence?
6: Right.
5: And I remember watching this, and I remember the first thing I did was text Charlie. And I said, I still have the text to this day, and I don't save any text. And it was, please tell me you are okay. And obviously he was not. I did not know how deep and abiding and how personal his religious faith was. I didn't know, for example, that he practiced the Sabbath and he turned off his phones at sundown on Friday. Didn't know any of that. I didn't know that he had spiritual mentors, Pastor McCoy and Frank Turk, who's going to join us in a minute, and that these men were very influential in his life and very, very impactful in terms of when he did these segments, Prove Me Wrong, which showed enormous courage on his part because he was willing to go into the lion's den, these college campuses, knowing that he'd often be facing a hostile crowd, but he did it anyway. Frank Turk put up an ex post and dealt with, and then you think of the aftermath of all this, I think what has happened is so beyond repulsive, evil, reprehensible, beyond the pale, nothing that any family that has a loved one assassinated. Erica Kirk lost her husband that day and had to go home to 2 young children knowing that they would never see their father again and has had to endure an entire year of nonstop insanity and conspiracy theories and just frankly, this level of evil directed at her and at the organization that Charlie and she helped build, Turning Point USA, and it just, for what purpose? The evidence that was presented in this preliminary trial, and it's going to trial, is so overwhelming and so incontrovertible, it makes absolutely no sense that this is where we are. Anyway, Frank Turk, sir, welcome back to the program.
8: Sean, great being with you again. It's a somber day, but Charlie would want us to go on and continue to do what we've been doing, and that is talking about God, family, and country. Charlie was all about things bigger than himself, Sean. And tonight we're going to be here at Utah Valley University, and we're going to be paying another tribute to Charlie. That's, of course, where he was murdered 1 year ago today. I'm sitting right near campus right now. I'll be there along.
5: You know, the sad thing is these lunatics are going to be there to protest, too.
8: Yeah, I know. Well, you know, Charlie tweeted something, Sean, back in 2016, and it went like this. He said, you can tell a lot about someone by how they react when someone dies. And if you are protesting a memorial service for a man who was peacefully answering questions on a college campus because he loved people, then you have a very dark mark in your soul, and you need to turn to Jesus.
5: Well, let's talk about the personal relationship that you had with Charlie and the impact that people like yourself had on Charlie. And where were you that day, and explain what you saw.
8: Yeah, I was 25 feet from him. We came in together, and I was there because he wanted me to help him answer questions on a college campus related to Christianity, related to the culture. But to tell you the truth, Sean, although I was twice his age, I learned more from him than he learned from me. But what happened that day, just afternoon, is when that shot rang out, I was, as they say, 25 feet from him, and his body immediately went limp. And I took a step toward him, but a security team was closer. They were on him already. And I just ran with him to the car, and I got into the car to take him to the hospital. But, Sean, he was already gone. He was absent from the body, present with the Lord. The only good news we got that day is that he was killed instantly. He didn't suffer at all. In fact, the surgeon later told us if they had shot Charlie in the operating room, we couldn't have saved him.
5: Wow. It says so much. He knew going into these environments that it was hostile. He knew going into these environments that he was putting his life at risk. I mean, he didn't have a security team for no reason, but he did it anyway. Why was it important to him?
8: Because he knew in order to love people, you had to expose yourself to a certain degree. You can't wall yourself off from people forever. In fact, on the way in, Sean, we got video of the crowd, and he showed it to me, and I said, I saw the crowd. I saw the buildings around it. I said, Charlie, I don't like this place. There's too many buildings. But he shrugged it off, Sean, because he was someone that loved people, and he knew he had to expose himself to some degree to people in order to love them. And he knew he had a security team, and this was post-Butler, PA. Of course they had the roofs, right, Sean? No, that's if the university police didn't have the roofs. And there's going to be a report on that coming out soon, I think.
5: Oh, I've heard about this from day one almost. That in fact, my understanding is that the university said they would have that covered. Am I wrong on that?
8: That's the text I saw, Sean, that day from the head of security of Charlie. That they had the roofs, and apparently they didn't. And look, Sean, I'm just a guy, okay? And when I'm going in there, I'm going, hey, what about the roofs? Oh, I'm sure they have them, right? No.
5: One of the things, probably maybe the most important part of the relationship that you had with Charlie was the fact that he had a deep abiding faith. I mentioned that I love debating atheists. You know, I don't have enough faith to be an atheist. It's a great title for a book. I wish I thought of it myself. But I've debated these atheists often on radio and in person, on TV and on my podcast. And my argument, the last time somebody called this radio show and said they were an atheist, within 90 seconds, I had them admitting they're not an atheist, but they're agnostic. Because to be an atheist, you have to believe something can come from nothing. I don't believe that.
8: Mm-hmm. Yeah, without a cause, they have to believe that. We, of course, believe God always existed and brought this universe into existence, but they believe that no one created something out of nothing. Which makes no sense at all. You have to be anti-scientific to believe that.
5: Well, I mean, that's the point. If you believe in the Big Bang Theory, okay, where did all the energy come from? You know, science is bringing us out further and further into space, and we are discovering more universes that we never knew existed before. And there are universes within universes within universes. And to me, it just shows the sheer majesty of God and the vastness of his creation and unlimited power. Jesus referred to those, you know, you have seen me and you believe. And in the case of Thomas, he doubted. But blessed are those that have never met me and yet they do believe. And yeah. I think that that's an issue of faith, isn't it?
8: Well, faith is trusting in when you have good evidence to believe it's true. And there's really good evidence that God exists. From the creation of the universe, the fine-tuning of the universe, the objective moral law that says, hey, murdering someone on campus is really wrong. It's not just my opinion or your opinion. It's really wrong. So there must be a standard beyond us that we're obligated to obey. And that standard can only exist if God exists. Otherwise, everything's a matter of opinion. And, of course, the evidence that Jesus rose from the dead, in fact, I'm going to talk about that a little bit tonight here at UVU, all that goes to show that Christianity is indeed true. Now, does God leave enough ambiguity for us to go our own way? Of course. If he were to give us his full presence, Sean, we wouldn't have the capacity to turn away. So he gives us enough distance so we can go our own way, but he also gives us enough evidence that if we truly want to love him, then we can. So it's really up to us. It's almost like a marriage proposal. God asks us to marry him. In fact, you can sum up the Bible in five words. Jesus wants to marry you. And you're the one that has to either accept the proposal or not. But he can't overpower you with his presence, not in this life anyway.
5: Well, let's go through a little bit of the aspect of the book. And, you know, because I think it's such a great title, to be honest. And, you know, you don't have enough faith to be an atheist. And I really don't know, and I've talked to people that claim to be an atheist or claim to be agnostic, and I've talked myself to death with some people, and they just, you know, stubbornly stand on their lack of logic, as I think that logic has to be applied to all of this. What are the best arguments you make when you talk to people and debate people that are atheists? Because I know you are deep into Christian apologetics and study all of that as well.
8: Well, the first question I ask people, Sean, is this, particularly on college campuses. I ask them, if Christianity were true, would you become a Christian? Now, Sean, on most occasions, people will actually say no, because it's not a matter of the head. It's a matter of the heart. They don't want it to be true. They don't want there to be a God, because they want to be God over their own lives. See, most people are on a happiness quest. They're not on a truth quest. They just want to believe whatever they think is going to make them happy. And the problem is you can make yourself happy over the short term doing a lot of fun but selfish and sinful things. But over the long term, it's a disaster. And so most people are looking for God like a criminal is looking for a cop. And so I always ask that question first. If it really were true, would you become a Christian? If they hesitate or say no, giving them evidence is a waste of time. But if they're open, then I'll go into the evidence for God. I'll go into the evidence for miracles. I'll go into the evidence for Jesus rising from the dead and the evidence that the New Testament writers told the truth.
5: The one thing that I wish I knew about Charlie, because most of our relationship was based on his political activity, political beliefs, and support of President Trump, etc., and it wasn't until after he was assassinated that I started going deeper, and I saw all these videos of him and the things that he was saying about God and faith and marriage and religion and dating that really captured my attention, and the impact that that was having on young people. Like, a relationship is not, like, he's looking at it like almost like a job interview. You're looking for a spouse. You're looking for a partner. Right. And casual dating, casual sex, casual relationships, you know, should be rejected. And he's going into college campuses and sending a message that is the antithesis of what the culture these kids are living in.
8: Oh, sure. It's so easy to follow your impulses, as Charlie would say. An animal can do that. But a mature person channels the impulses and directs themselves in the right direction. And Charlie was all about three things: God, family, country. And he wanted, in that order, by the way, he wanted people to know that there are things outside of yourself that are bigger than yourself that you need to devote yourself to. And if you do, then you will actually make a difference, not only for time, but for eternity. And so God, family, and country, Jesus, family, and country were what Charlie was all about.
5: Well, you know what? If everybody listening to the show adopted that same passion and ideology and philosophy that guides them through their life, I think I wouldn't have to worry as much about the country as I do at times. Look, the book is phenomenal. You and Pastor McCoy, who I've gotten to know as well, and other influences in Charlie's life, He's so blessed to have you guys, and I really want your book to do well. We're putting a link on Hannity.com. It's on Amazon.com. I don't have enough faith to be an atheist. Frank Turek, you're a national treasure. We miss Charlie. We pray for Erica and the kids, and we appreciate you being with us.
8: Well, thank you, Sean. That's what I wanted to ask. If everyone would pray for Erica, especially today, this is a brutal day for her. And we have a new book dedicated to Charlie that Erica wrote the foreword to. They don't need to buy the book to read the foreword, but have your people go to thewaronreality.com, thewaronreality.com, and just read the two pages that Erica wrote. It is literally profound, Sean. I cried when she sent it to me.
5: Well, we appreciate you. Charlie was a national treasure. You are as well, and you keeping his memory alive is critical. We really appreciate you. 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

0: 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All right, we continue from beautiful Dallas. We are in Texas. God bless Texas. And we will continue the first ever Republican midterm convention. J.D. Vance, President Trump will speak tonight. We'll have full coverage. Hope you'll join us as we continue.
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0: that he expressed his true point of view. This has now been debated ad nauseum in this country. And I keep going back to this because this is now the entire, you know, Democratic Party strategy. I'm telling you, they will scrub the DSA website. They have no choice but to scrub it because it's hurting them in terms of what people view about them, period, full stop. And I keep saying, and what is at stake here is deep and it is profound. And that is that this radical left, you know, fundamentally, at its core, they want to alter and they want to shift and they want to change the America we know and shred the Constitution doing it. It is bigger than one person, one man. It is a movement. It is a movement that is now universal in the Democratic Party. It is the predominant view. All right, let's get to our busy phones. Tommy, Louisiana, Sean Hannity Show. Tommy, welcome to Dallas. How are you, sir?
1: I'm doing fine. Thank you very well, Sean. How are you doing? I'm sure well over in Dallas. It's hot.
0: It's hot, but they have an In-N-Out burger, so I'm actually, it doesn't matter.
1: Yeah, you're good then.
0: Look, am I going to be very blunt with you? So I go from an air-conditioned, crappy hotel room, and it's crappy, with the worst service I've ever had in my life. Then I go, you know, into an air-conditioned radio studio, an air-conditioned podcast studio, into an air-conditioned car that takes me to an air-conditioned arena, and maybe I had to walk, you know, 2,000 steps yesterday, and that was about it. So it's not like I'm killing myself in the heat here, but it's hot.
1: Well, no, but if you work outside, it's a different story, and you know, you used to work outside doing roofing and things like that, so you understand.
0: I love being outside, but not in 115-degree weather.
1: No, not at all. But to get to my point, the TSA is really the big issue with me. What I don't understand is why they are not considered a domestic terrorist group. If you look up the definitions of the U.S. definitions of a domestic terrorist group, they fit all of the categories. And if you go to their website, and everybody knows all of their crazy plans of how they want to do away with our entire government, the presidency, Congress, Pentagon, military, police, prisons, borders, so on. What does that do? That just opens your entire country up to everybody else in the world that has a military, even the cartel, to come over here and select what they want and take it. And that's what they're trying to do. So I don't understand how that is not considered a domestic terrorist group. And just like James Carville said, why are you using the Democratic name? And if you look under domestic terrorism, it goes under coercion. Okay, so I believe they're using that name to fool people that are old school Democrats or older into thinking, oh, well, I see Democrat, they must be Democratic, which in actuality, they're nothing even really like Democrats. Anyway, old school Democrats. So they're using the names and everything to fool people, and I just don't get why they haven't been designated a domestic terrorist group with everything they want to do to destroy our country. And they're yelling it out loud how they want to do this. And
0: well, what they're trying to do is do this at the ballot box, and what the way that they're doing it is they are saying that they're going to create a cradle-to-grave, womb-to-the-tomb utopia. That is where they're headed, and there are people that, you know, feel the anxiety, if you will, of life that might be drawn to the idea that everything's going to be free. I'm just giving you the facts here. I'm not saying it's an argument I buy into, but it's, oh my gosh, all my anxiety in life, and I won't have to do anything. And if I elect them, I'm even going to get free babysitting for date night with my significant other. And I'm going to get guaranteed government daycare. And I'm going to get government guaranteed housing, get guaranteed government job, guaranteed retirement, guaranteed vacation time, guaranteed healthy food. I mean, it's insane. And if you believe it, you're buying a huge lie.
1: Right, and they promote that they love these illegal aliens that keep coming over here, or immigrants, or whatever word you want to use. And what are they running from? They're running from socialist countries. They're running over here to a capitalist country, and they're telling them, "Come on, come on!" And they want to change this country into a socialist country, and so they must think that all of these people coming from other countries are stupid because they're running from one socialist country to what they want to promote as another. And we're not. We are a Christian capitalist country. That's what we've always been since day one. That's what we'll always be. And that's what we got to fight for. And these people are terrorists. There's no doubt in my mind with all the hate speech.
0: I mean, you're saying terrorists, I think, in the sense that do they want to upend America as we know it? 100%. I mean, that's what I'm trying to convey this to people, that they're offering. They don't want to debate over policy. They want to remake the country. And in doing so, they would shred the greatest wealth-creating system ever designed by man. In the process, you know, they have now nominated a slate of candidates that just outright attack everything, the foundational principles that built this country, rejecting and even smearing and slandering our framers and our founders. And, you know, America, as we know it, should be dismantled, not defended. So in that sense, this is a referendum, biggest choice election you'll ever face. You know, with the American people and the way of life that we have built, second to none, and a referendum on freedom and liberty and capitalism and free markets versus government controlled everything. You know, on energy, they want, a friend of mine gave me a good word, managed scarcity. And we want dominance. And whether this remains the country the founders designed, that's all on the ballot. That's what this is. This is why I'm saying it's the biggest choice election in our lifetime, because it is. Tommy, got to run. Appreciate you, man. 800-941-SEAN if you want to be a part of the program. Why you can't pay attention to polling this year, and you've got to be motivated on your own. You have 54 days. The stakes couldn't be higher, as I was just discussing. All right, quick break. Back to our phones. 800-941-SEAN if you want to be a part of the program. As we continue, we're in Dallas for the first ever midterm Republican convention. Tonight, day two, the final night. J.D. Vance, Donald Trump, and a whole variety of guests from 9 to 11 Eastern. You can set your DVR. Also, 8 to 10 local time. Quick break. Right back from Dallas. We will continue.
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4: weather. Friday, patchy fog before 7 a.m., then mostly cloudy with a high near 82. Light wind becoming east-southeast around 6 miles per hour. Friday night, a 30% chance of showers, mainly between 9 p.m. and 1 a.m., low around 66. Saturday, mostly sunny, high near 87, wind becoming west-southwest around 6 miles per hour. Saturday night, partly cloudy, low around 66. It's currently 76 degrees in Effingham. It currently feels like 77 degrees.
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7: My name is Erica, my son Kaysen is depicted as Shriners Children. 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I said, "How bad is it?" 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